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16: Welcome back to the Larry O'Connor Show. I'm guest host Kurt Schlichter. You might know me as a senior columnist at townhall.com or the author of the upcoming novel American Warlord, which you can go on Amazon and pre-order. Comes out on Election Day. If you like the Kelly Turnbull series of conservative action novels, you're going to love American Warlord. And you might know me as a retired Army colonel and a lawyer and a general annoying guy on X, where you can follow me at Kurt Schlichter, spelled just like it sounds in the original Deutsch. I'm joined now by Maryland Delegate Matt Morgan. He's a member of the Maryland Freedom Caucus, and he is one of the guys who is responsible for frustrating Wes Moore, you know, the guy who won the Bronze Star. And if you're only listening on radio, the sound you hear is my eyes rolling in the back of my head. Frustrating Wes Moore from allowing the redistricting of Maryland to eliminate the one, I say again, one and only Republican district. Matt, welcome to the show.
17: Hey, Kurt, how are you?
16: Oh, I'm rocking and rolling. Look, I'm in California right now, so I know you and I feel the same kind of pain of being in a communist-dominated regime. What are you guys doing to keep from having that one light of Republican truth and justice extinguished in Maryland?
17: Well, we're fighting back every opportunity. We do a lot of media, like what we're on right now, to try to win the hearts and minds of people in Maryland, because they need to understand what is actually

0: actually going on in the state of Maryland. Republicans, my Republican colleagues, need to learn what time it is. This is not the same Democratic Party that our parents had. This is not the party of JFK. This is the party of Zal Ramadani, Elizabeth Warren, and Bernie Sanders, AOC. That's what's going on here. And look, this is a trampling. What is occurring? Is it just a trampling of rights in Maryland, as they're trying to do anything possible to eliminate our only Republican federal representation left in the state? They're trying to gerrymander an area of Maryland that's really rural, that Congressman Andy Harris, I believe, pulled 57% out of. And their purpose of doing this is to try to get control of Congress. So we're trying to do everything we can to not only ensure that Marylanders are represented, but also make sure everything's on the up and up. Our founding fathers had a deep concern about parliamentary supremacy. And when you're in a state like Maryland that has a supermajority, and they've gotten that through redistricting, they've almost, you know, at a point where they are the kings, and we still think kings need to follow the rules.
1: Wow, no kings, right? I was told there were no kings, Matt Morgan. I guess there are, though, if you're a Democrat. Look, you just had a massive win in the Maryland courts. Tell us a little about that.
0: So we went in a special session about 3 weeks ago where Democrats realized if they turned in a map that gerrymandered the state anymore, that it would probably be kicked out of court because of how the Maryland Constitution is framed. So, of course, instead of trying to run a campaign to change anyone's mind, they thought it would be easier to use their supermajority in the General Assembly, call us in a special session, and rewrite the Maryland Constitution. Well, the ironic thing is there's a process for doing that, and they exempted themselves from the process of doing that about a half hour before the committee hearing on Monday of the first day of special session. It was August 3rd, by using some legal language, notwithstanding the current law, notwithstanding the current Declaration of Rights in Maryland. Now, Kirk, I want to tell you about the Declaration of Rights in Maryland. That was a document that was originally written in August of 1776. It's one of the founding documents of the state, but also for the nation. It talks about free and fair elections and freedom of speech. And can you imagine if congressional Republicans would have passed a law that says, notwithstanding the Bill of Rights, what Democrats would be doing? But that's exactly what Maryland Democrats are doing. That's exactly what Wes Moore is offering for the people of Maryland. And they're trying to cover it up with some language that says, well, we're just trying to clarify. They're not clarifying anything. This is a substantial rules change, to them, the socialists, the ends justify the means.
1: Wow, that's... That's kind of frightening. When you have a set of rules and a set of norms and you decide for short-term gain to throw it out the window, you're left with nothing, with no rules. And Matt, I find it odd that the Democrats have no conception that this can come and bite them hard in the future. I mean, do we want a system with no rules simply because we can't tolerate not getting every single thing we want? I mean, what do you have? Eight Democrats and one Republican? Is that how Maryland...
0: It's almost as bad. We have seven Democrats and one Republican. But Kirk, get back 20 years ago when Maryland was more fairly drawn. We had four congressional districts made up of four Republicans and four Democrats. They go through a couple cycles of redistricting where they gerrymandered the heck out of our state. And now we're at a 7-1 ratio. But yet, two of the last four governors in Maryland have been Republicans. So Maryland's not as blue as everyone thinks. they're just really good at drawing district lines. And there are some restrictions in the Maryland Constitution that say that districts need to be compact, contiguous, and respect some natural boundaries. One of those natural boundaries, I would assume, is the Chesapeake Bay. But Democrats turned in a map that was kind of hilarious. It actually deleted the Chesapeake Bay and attached the Eastern Shore with a town of Columbia, Maryland, and Howard County to get the end results that they wanted, which is an 8-0 map. Of course, we're going to do a legal challenge on this because it's not right. And them pushing this through, it's been a long time coming. I remember it was back in January where Akeem Jeffries was, you know, hand in hand with Westmore saying, you know what, we're going to get this last congressional seat because I think it's good for Westmore's political career. I don't think it's good for the people of Maryland.
1: Well, I'm not sure Westmore has any political career, especially after the Bronze Star nonsense. Maybe I should go apply for mine from Desert Storm. I showed up too. I had perfect attendance. I should get a medal, right? Right?
0: Ugh. Well, I mean, regardless of the Bronze Star, he inherited a state government that was frankly ran pretty efficiently. We had a $5.5 billion surplus, and he comes into office with him and his allies, all political people. They ended up hiring 5,000 new state employees. I can't think of a single department that's actually running more efficiently. They blew a $5.5 billion surplus, so now our record surplus has turned into multi-billion dollar deficit. They passed the largest tax increase in Maryland history. We just lost our credit. We just had our first bond downgrade in my lifetime. And CNBC came out about a month ago and said Maryland has the second worst economy of any state in the nation. This is a record of failure. And this is what happens when you pass socialistic policies that are just simply unchecked. And you know, the socialists, they always promise good things. We're sitting in Maryland saying, when are these good things going to happen? And we could have gone into a special session to talk about lowering the cost of electric bills or cutting taxes or really embracing the free market. Instead, we went into a special session. And the only debate that we could have is on congressional redistricting for Democrats to pass what a circuit court judge just said is an unconstitutional amendment. That's where we're at in the state of Maryland. And I look forward to bringing this forward to the Supreme Court. We're set to go in front of them September 3rd. And we're going to figure out whether we're in a post-constitutional time in Maryland. Or does government still have some limitations? I think it has some limitations. Matt, the General Assembly can't do whatever it wants.
1: Matt, the big question I always have as a lawyer, and we only have about 30 seconds for you to answer, who are the judges? How is the Maryland Supreme Court? Right wing, left wing, neutral? What do you think your chances are?
0: I think our chances are really good. I think this court, look, it's Maryland. I don't really know the philosophy behind the judges, but we've gone in front of Democratic judges before in 2022 and won. So I'm extremely optimistic.
1: That's good luck to you.
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12: 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Why is that?
13: 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Retirement is no longer about how much money can you make anymore. 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
1: Welcome back to the Larry O'Connor Show. I'm guest host Kurt Schlichter, sitting in for my pal Larry. He's out cruising the ocean's blue. You know, it's been a tough couple of days. We lost Hayden Panettiere, a little young lady. We lost Tim Curry yesterday, and we lost Dolly Parton. I think Dolly Parton may be the only person in America who was universally loved. You know, I mean, you got the Democratic Socialists were like, we're sad. The hardcore conservatives were like, we're sad. Everybody was sad because Dolly Parton just seemed like a nice lady who did nice things for people. I think the world's a less happy place because she's gone. It's a sad thing, but you know, there are people who are talking about how we memorialize her. People talking about making Nashville's airport, changing it to Dolly Parton International Airport. And I think that's, let me guess, it's got two big runways. Oh, just kidding. Okay. It's poor taste. She's a very talented lady, known for many other things. I think that's appropriate. So there were some people who were giving President Trump grief. They always give President Trump grief. They're giving President Trump grief because he said, hey, let's fly the flag at half staff for a week to honor this lady. I think it's perfectly appropriate. I think it's perfectly appropriate when someone who means so much to America, because country music, of course, one of the uniquely American art forms, right? No one else does it. Just us. It's ours. And she embodied it. And she was a nice lady. She went out. She gave away a lot of her money helping people. Never forgot who she was. A good Christian lady. A good wife. An amazing artist. Look, my musical tastes bend towards loud, fast pop, punk and post-punk music. Okay, I was a Southern California guy, right? I like my guitars, but even I like Dolly Parton, a nice lady, a wonderful songwriter, a great woman, also a movie star. And I was thinking a little about it, you know, as I was on the Twitter machine, and I saw somebody talking about her movie 9 to 5. You remember that 9 to 5? One of those 80s movies where you look back and go, you know, I'm not sure all the pieces fit here. 9 to 5, you have three ladies. You have Lily Tomlin, the disgusting and disgraceful Jane Fonda, who repels me to the core of my being because of her treachery and treason against us in Vietnam. I think I've probably seen the movie once, but I won't see it again because I won't look at her because she's so gross. And of course, Dolly Parton, who's nice to everybody, perfectly nice to Jane Fonda. They were three working women. Dabney Coleman was their cruel and tyrannical boss. Remember, he was all mean and evil. And they basically took him hostage. And there was a tweet by the Trades Union Congress. So you know they're conservative. Trade Union, a reminder that Dolly Parton's 9 to 5 is a film about three women taking over an office and introducing free childcare, paid vacation, and flexible hours, resulting in a 20% increase in productivity. And I added, so it's fiction. Okay? Socialism always fails, always will. And you look at this movie, right? And they take Dabney Coleman hostage in some sort of weird bondage thing. I don't want to, you know, go too far down that road, but, you know, there was an edge to it. I think he was kind of into it, just an observation. And it's basically a giant felony. Okay, kidnapping gets you life. You can't kidnap people and hold them hostage and then take their property and use it for your own purposes. You can't do that. Not only was that like the plot of the show, right? The producers of the movies were like, this is an active good thing. You must take the kulaks hostage, the wreckers and the looters. That I don't know. Maybe Ayn Rand had a point. But one thing that can't be disputed, one thing that is beyond contention and beyond debate, Dolly Parton was a national treasure. We're all going to miss her.
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16: SRN News, I'm Mary Rose. Iran has launched retaliatory fire at U.S. forces on Sunday after the U.S. military struck Iranian rocket launchers. They're reporting that Iran fired missiles into Jordan but were intercepted with no reported impacts. The exchange followed U.S. strikes on Iran's Larak Island, where American forces observed Iranian units preparing to deploy rockets with mines into the Strait of Hormuz. U.S. forces destroyed two launchers, CENTCOM said. At least 15 people are missing after flash floods swept through a remote section of the Grand Canyon. Flooding areas with water near a historic lodge at the canyon's base, the National Park Service is looking for information from anyone who may have been hiking or backpacking along those region. This is SRN News.
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1: To the Larry O'Connor Show. I am guest host Kurt Schlichter, sitting in for the aforementioned Larry O'Connor. One of the great things about guest hosting for folks like Larry O'Connor and other Salem folks like Hugh Hewitt, which I'll be doing more of this month, is I get to bring on some great guests who, frankly, these are the guest host's friends, because I can just kind of sit back, put my hands behind my head, and just let them riff. And one of these guys, one of the quintessential guys who make my job easier, is John Ashbrook. You know him, you love him, as one of the guys from the Ruthless podcast, a member of the program, just an all-around great guy. John, welcome to the show. Well, you know, of course, John, a modest fellow, my complimentary introduction to him caused him to hang up the phone. We'll get him back in just a second. What I really want to talk with John about is something that's right up his alley, because John worked in the United States Senate. John knows how things are going, and we've got these midterms coming up. And if you look at the regime media, if you look at what's going on with all these polls and all this kind of propaganda that's coming down about how the Republicans are going to lose the Senate, I think it's crazy talk. I think it's nuts. I think you look at that Senate map, and to me, it's almost impossible to find a path today, August 27, 2026, for the Democrats to win the seats they need to take control of the Senate. And I think, let's just start with Maine. I always love to start with Maine, because first we've got the guy with the Nazi tattoo. And you say that, why, yes, the Democrats have nominated a guy, calls himself a communist, controversial in a lot of ways, but he's got a Nazi tattoo. And you're thinking, maybe the Democrats are going in a new direction that they haven't really thought through completely. I mean, he's, he's semi-shaven, he's burly, he's wearing the flannel. You could call him a bear if that was your thing. You look at that, you're like, the Democrats are like, yeah, this is the guy. This is the guy who's going to carry our flag for us. Of course, the flag has a swastika in the middle because he's got a Nazi tattoo. What were they thinking? And then finally, when his controversial activities towards women which were entirely predictable. There's not anyone left. You take one look at this guy, and it's Nazi tattoo. And, you know, this guy's going to have some troubled relationships with women along the way. That's a given. And he's out, and they're like, we've replaced him with another man's man, another working-class guy. This guy's got flannel, not an oyster farmer. This guy's a logger, and he's also had kids with his cousin. And you're thinking, all right, on one hand, I'm hearing the Democrats are doing great. On the other hand, I'm hearing the theme from Deliverance. This is what we're up against. Look, it's pretty clear that Susan Collins is now going to put this guy away. The guy with the Nazi tattoo had some polls that said he was ahead. He's doing great. The Democrat always polls better in May, but this time. This time, no. No. It's just not going to work. And then you look over at Michigan, and they got another guy, right? You got this guy, the guy who wants to be senator from Hamas. And people are looking at him, and they look at Mike Rogers, who's the essence of normality. And they think, what the hell's going on? We've got John Ashbrook with us. John, welcome to the show.
3: Good morning, buddy. I'm very sorry to get cut off on you. You're nice enough to invite me on, and here I am. Kind of guy.
1: I blame the NSA.
3: Phone cuts off. Yeah.
1: Well, look, it's a giant conspiracy to keep your truth from getting out there. I was just talking about
3: That's
1: the
3: right.
1: Senate campaigns. You guys on the Ruthless podcast, and I am a listener. I will be listening to it when I drive home across Los Angeles at rush hour after the show's over. Kill me now. But you guys will keep me sane. You guys have had a great tape because you guys have actually worked in the Senate. Overall, we'll go from general to specific. Overall, how do you feel about the Republicans' chances for holding the Senate in the midterms?
3: Well, Republicans aren't without opportunity in these Senate races. You look at the seats that are most hotly contested, places like Ohio, Iowa, Alaska this year, Texas. Those are states where Republicans should be able to win. The question is, can we win? And I've worked on Republican Senate races for almost 20 years now. And we do have a lot going for us, but I think it's pretty easy to say we got a lot going against us, too. One of the big concerns that Republicans have in midterms during the Trump era is, will the Trump voters turn out for elections when his name is not on the ballot? Now, if you look through recent history, the 2018 midterm, the 2022 midterm, each of those successive midterms, the Trump voters have turned out at a little bit of a higher rate. And there's reason to believe they can do even more now in 2026. And something happened this week that I think has lifted Republicans' hopes a little bit that the Trump turnout machine is going to be capable of getting those voters out in November, and it's the South Carolina primary where Darlene Graham won on Tuesday night after an influx of cash from this group, MAGA Inc., and they spent money on text messages and voter contact to get voters out to the polls to vote for Darlene Graham. Darlene Graham won. She beat this guy, Ralph Norman, who was spending a lot of money in the closing days on advertising. A lot of people thought he was going to take that race, but the Trump candidate pulled it out because those Trump voters were contacted by the Trump team, and they said, if you want to protect the MAGA agenda, if you want to make sure that this president is supported by Congress in the next Congress, you got to get out and vote for his people. Hopefully, the exact same thing works in November, and I think there's reason to believe it can. So So a lot of people's hopes are lifted after that Tuesday election.
1: Well, John Ashbrook, let's do a round robin of some of these races. I was talking about the race in Maine against between Susan Collins and first the guy with the Nazi tattoo, then the guy who was, you know, kicking it with his cousin, which I'm not sure that's an upgrade. I think Susan Collins is going to put that away. I think that's off the table. What do you think?
3: Well, I think she's going to win, honestly. She's run difficult races in the past. And, you know, if she's not every conservative's cup of tea, but she represents the state of Maine pretty well. And people in Maine have something that they're looking for in a senator and someone who's representing him. It's the kind of person who understands the state and the needs of the state and puts that first. And she's built a career on that. You know, she has beaten in her time several conventional politicians and people who are a little bit more like Troy Jackson back at the very beginning of her candidacy. The one type of candidate she'd never run against before is a Graham Plattner type, and so that was a little bit of a lot more of a wild card. Of course, now he's not on the ballot by name, but he's on the ballot in spirit because the guy he had introduce him at all the rallies and the guy who believed in him most was Troy Jackson, the Democrats candidate. I think he's beatable, and I think Collins is gonna win Maine for Republicans.
1: How about El Sayed versus Rogers? I thought the Democrats' appearance on Jesse Waters was just an absolute disaster for him.
3: Yeah, I'm not sure what he thought he was gaining by that, because there was nothing in that interview that piqued the interest of a right of center voter. I mean, if you're a typical Fox viewer and you've heard all the things about El Sayed that make you a little bit nervous about him as a senator, he didn't do anything to assuage those concerns. In fact, he doubled down on things like, you know, gender surgery for minors. And I was sort of surprised that he did that. Of course, I think that Democrats nominating him in Michigan is probably one of their biggest unforced errors this cycle. You remember the primary that he ran. It was hotly contested, decided very late in the month of August, and he was running against this woman, Haley Stevens. Well, Haley Stevens did much better in urban areas and in Detroit than El Sayed did. So he has his work cut out for him to consolidate his own party before he can even think about a general election audience. And I think, Kurt, that's another one where Republicans can win. We've got a great candidate in Mike Rogers. Mike Rogers, of course, worked in national security for years. He's an expert in national security, and now he's running against Abdul El Sayed in the fall of the 25th anniversary of 9/11. That race is really a high noon type showdown in a lot of ways. I think Mike Rogers can win that race. Obviously, Republicans are doing a lot of work and putting a lot of investment into that state. And so I'm hopeful that that's one more that comes our way.
1: Well, John Ashbrook of the Ruthless Podcast, thanks for coming on and sharing your views on these key Senate races. I'm Kurt Schlichter, guest hosting for Larry O'Connor. We have so much more to come. I want you to stick around.
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26: This is Hugh Hewitt for townhall.com. The Islamic Republic is reeling as summer closes. Operation Economic Outcast is squeezing an already flustered and failing regime. As that regime grows increasingly desperate, there are warnings that Iran may well be considering one or even many October surprise attacks on Israel, the United States, or anywhere that its weapons or terrorists can reach. America's military is certainly prepared, but the public ought to be braced too. Aging revolutionaries in Tehran, whose dreams and fantasies lie in ruins around them, are unlikely to surrender power and go quietly into exile. So the idea of a grand gesture through suicidal attacks has to appeal to the remnants of the once powerful but now nearly spent regime. Fanatics with nothing to lose pose a specific kind of threat, and it's not a rational one. Americans should support President Trump, the efforts of Operation Economic Outcast, and the military as the Islamic Republic plays out its last few desperate moves. I'm Hugh Hewitt.
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1: Welcome back to the Larry O'Connor Show. I'm guest host Kurt Schlichter, sitting in for Larry O'Connor. We got another hour to go, so you're gonna want to be around for that. But right now, I want to talk to you about mail-in ballots, about getting our elections right, about making our democracy actually democratic. Because, you know, when the Democrats object to some sort of ballot security procedure, whether it's showing a valid ID before you vote or controlling the out-of-control mail-in ballots that come out there. And I'm in California, guys. And they send ballots to everybody. My dogs, Barky and Bitey, ballots. Whenever they complain about it, it's for one reason and one reason only. Because they need to cheat to win. Gavin Newsom, my governor, because I'm here in Los Angeles, I'm in a Los Angeles studio. My governor, Gavin Newsom, his perfect hair is all must because he's so upset because the Supreme Court said, wait a minute. The Trump rules on mail-in ballots, which basically mean, the federal government needs a list of eligible ballot recipients. Yeah, you've got to mark the ballots so we know that somebody receiving them is the same person sending them back, so there aren't these like extra ballots and some other things. These rules were kept in place by the Supreme Court. Now it's all technical and stuff. The post office has to make final rules and finally did. These governors in about two dozen states sued early and said, they can't do this, it's unconstitutional. Supreme Court said, time out. They haven't issued the rule yet. Well, now they've issued the rule. So there's another round of lawsuits trying to stop basic common sense ballot security procedures. For one reason and one reason only, they like to cheat. They love to cheat. Gavin Newsom loves to cheat. All these Democrats love to cheat. Now, is this litigation going to get resolved in time for the mail-in voting for the midterms? Maybe not. It's not in the Democrats' interest to go fast on this. So you can count on the Democrat district court judges, because they always go to find like the Eastern District of Moscow, you know, the most communist possible district to file their lawsuit in front of the most communist judge, who's always going to rule their way. And as a lawyer, let me tell you a little secret. I'll give you a lawyer secret. What's the first thing I would ask when I got a new lawsuit? Was it, what is the state of the evidence? Is the statute of limitations implicated? Who are the parties and are there attorney-client conflicts? Well, you do check for conflicts. But then you check who's the judge and what's the venue. Where is this lawsuit filed? Who's it in front of? Because that's going to give you a very good idea of how it's going to resolve. And if you file in the Eastern District of Moscow or Massachusetts, as it were, or District of Columbia, there's a really good chance you're going to get a Democrat judge who's going to ignore the law and do exactly what the Democrats want done. And then maybe it gets overturned to the Court of Appeal, but more likely it gets overturned to the Supreme Court. Is this going to go all the way up there before the end of the pre-mail-in ballot voting period? I kind of doubt it. I kind of doubt we're going to see that this is happening this year. But really, that would be gravy. This is for 2028, folks. And I think the rules are going to be upheld because they're common sense. They do not interfere with people's ability to vote, as Gavin Newsom said. Trump's trying to stop people from voting. Now, let me be clear. I want to stop people from voting. I want people who shouldn't be voting not to be voting. And Gavin Newsom is very upset about that because, being a Democrat, he likes to cheat. He also likes wine. He now claims he didn't even know about a 5,000-bottle wine cellar in his $7.5 million home. Let's spin that around in our heads. Remember, the person who's responsible for everything, well, half the time it's the Jews. The other half, it's the billionaires. And the man of the people, Gavin Newsom, the Patrick Bateman of California, he's got a $7.5 million home and a 5,000-bottle wine cellar. I don't have a 5,000-bottle wine cellar, and I like wine. Little inside information, my pal Larry O'Connor, he likes wine too. He has come over and shared wine at me at Fort Schlichter in the South Bay of Los Angeles many a time. But I do not have a 5,000-bottle wine cellar. I mean, that would be a lot of Chuck Schaw. if you know what I'm saying. Anyway, I'm guest host Kurt Schlichter, sitting in for Larry O'Connor. We've got so much more to come in the next hour, including Representative Mike Collins, who's running for Senate in the great state of Georgia. I want you to stick around.
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14: News this hour from Town Hall. I'm Mary Rose. Iran has launched retaliatory fire at U.S. forces on Sunday after the U.S. military struck Iranian rocket launches. They're reporting that they fired missiles into Jordan, but they were intercepted with no reported impacts. The exchange followed U.S. strikes on Iran's Larak Island, where American forces observed Iranian units preparing to deploy rockets with mines into the Strait of Hormuz. U.S. Immigration and Customs Enforcement arrested nearly 50,000 people in July, the highest single monthly arrest total during the second Trump administration, according to new figures.
15: The July arrest tally of 49,571 marks a 15% jump from 43,021 arrests a month earlier and a 70% increase from 29,241 in February, according to government data provided by ICE to the Deportation Data Project based at UC Berkeley and UCLA. The agency has increasingly relied on state and local law enforcement partners who are assuming immigration enforcement duties. Bernie Bennett reporting.
14: There are growing calls for a new overhaul of America's welfare system.
16: 30 years ago, a Republican-led Congress and President Bill Clinton required work for key benefits and gave states more control. Supporters say the results were dramatic. Adults receiving welfare fell from more than 4.4 million in 1995 to about 570,000 in 2024. Now, many Republicans want to extend work requirements across federal assistance programs for non-disabled adults with independence, not dependency, as the goal. Ken Lorman reporting.
14: Officials say flash flooding at the Grand Canyon has knocked out the sole water pipeline that serves tourists and residents at the park. More at townhall.com.
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5: Welcome to the club.
6: I just love doing this.
5: This is the best.
6: Yeah, it's so fun.
5: What could be better than talking about cars?
6: With your brother and both our listeners.
5: That counts you and me both?
6: Yeah.
5: This is the RPM Club. We talk about all things automotive, but mostly we focus on the love of cars.
6: Exactly.
5: What's fun about cars?
6: Yeah, we had fun on the way over today.
5: We did. We got into it a little bit with a semi. But,
6: yeah, we won.
5: If you call it, well, yeah, we were in an Aston Martin. Maybe that had something to do with it.
6: Yeah, it gave us a little edge.
5: Although he was acting like he could outbreak us.
6: Yeah, yeah.
5: And maybe he could.
6: Well, we waited for him. We got him.
5: We got him. Yeah. We got him. Another interesting week in the car business.
6: Unbelievable.
5: I mean, every single week there's something that happens that stands above the rest. There's millions of news items every day, but you know, the one that stands out for me and for you, I know as well, because we talked about it, was the Freedom 250.
6: Unbelievable. That had Mr. Penske's fingerprints all over it.
5: Beautifully staged.
6: Beautifully executed. I think that race is as important and perceived as well as Indianapolis 500 right now.
5: Well, it's interesting you say that, because a lot of the drivers said the same thing. They said, other than the 500, this is the one we all wanted to win.
6: Yeah, I can feel that. You know, and I was thinking about that a little bit. You know, in the mid-70s, when we were running the red, white, and blue Corvettes with the American flag on the front, we were very popular, especially the big races, Daytona, Sebring. And we were always loud and proud, as the Greenwoods would say.
5: Mm-hmm.
6: We had trouble enduring sometimes, but we were very loud, very proud, and always very fast. But we were painted red, white, and blue, stars and stripes, and proud of the American flag and the history. And I remember, especially in 76, during the bicentennial year, we'd be at a pit like Sebring, we'd have the hood off, it had a big flag on it, it would stand it outside the little pit area. And I'd be sitting there maybe getting suited up, because in those days you didn't necessarily have motorhomes and massage artists and fruit plates waiting for the drivers in between, carrying them on thrones back to their private coaches and so forth. And I'd be suiting up, and there'd be an older guy, a guy who's probably younger than I am right now, come up to me and he'd go, "I was in World War II. You give it to those guys. Don't you take any crap from those guys out there." Because BMW was there.
5: Oh, sure.
6: All cars from all over the world. And he says, "You're running one of our cars."
5: They were the enemy.
6: And I'll tell you, that meant something.
5: And we kicked them around a little bit.
6: Yeah, certainly on the straights. And we were proud of it.
5: We're brutally fast on the straights.
6: Brutally fast, yeah. We should have all been drag racers, those fussy little corner things that slow you down.
5: Well, how great was it that Corvette was featured?
6: Oh, it was like homage to Corvettes.
5: Everything about it, the advertising included the Corvettes, the way that the livery on the Corvettes, everything about it, the most American sports car.
6: Yeah, it was fabulous.
5: The Freedom 250.
6: Yeah.
5: I mean, it was picture perfect.
6: The Eagle.
5: Yeah.
6: Flying around.
5: Yeah. Yeah, it was very cool.
6: Yeah. I'm so proud of what Mr. Penske did. I call him Mr. Penske. He's a friend of mine. I can say and use his first name.
5: He's Mr. Penske.
6: Yeah, he's still Mr. Penske to me.
5: Yeah, he's fantastic. He's been great for the sport. He's been great for the business.
6: And a great family.
5: Yeah.
6: Wonderful family.
5: You know,
6: met his sons. And wonderful.
5: That's a great topic sometime we should get into. There are some great automotive families.
6: Absolutely.
5: And I'm not saying just the obvious ones. You know, the mind might

0: well, the Ford family. And
1: sure.
0: Fabulous family, not taking anything away from them. But in every city, in every region, there are great car families.
1: Yeah, there really are, with a lot of history, a lot of knowledge, and a lot of passion.
0: Right.
1: A lot of really great car people, car guys and women, men and women that just love this stuff.
0: And not to cater to our dealer friends, but if you took a look at, and if dealers talked more about it, the contributions that dealers make to the communities that they're in.
1: Yes.
0: I mean, start with sales tax right away.
1: Huge.
0: Huge.
1: Yeah.
0: Absolutely huge.
1: Yeah.
0: But then you get into the other things that don't really hit the front page. The sponsorships, the donations, the things that they do. That was one thing that astounded me growing up in the business, was watching how many things the company did outside of selling and servicing.
1: Especially
0: cars.
1: Our dad.
0: Right?
1: Yeah.
0: He was all over the place. And that was a good lead for us to follow.
1: Well, you know, a little sidebar again, when you talk about sales tax, what a lot of people don't recognize is when you pay that sales tax, usually in most cases, 1% of the tax that's collected goes back to the municipality where you bought the car.
0: Sure.
1: And some of these dealers are selling hundreds of millions of dollars a car per year that are taxable. And there's kickbacks in the millions and multi-million dollars of range. You see all these dealers lined up, and you go, well, look, they're taking all these things. They're using all these infrastructures and utilities, but they're generating a ton of money for the local area.
0: Well, and I always looked, and I've always been proud of, as I know you have, the amount of people that we have been able to employ over the years.
1: Yes.
0: And you look at what that's done.
1: You had me beat pretty good there.
0: Well, maybe.
1: Yeah, it was a bigger operation.
0: Right.
1: Different operation.
0: The different operation.
1: Yes.
0: Yes. But, you know, the people that had these great jobs, that were able to buy homes, put kids through college, there's a lot that goes down, that trickles down.
1: Well, you know what it was? I was thinking about that, too. It's interesting you bring that up. If you were not afraid to work hard and work long when you had to, you had enormous opportunity available to you.
0: Right.
1: But your part was you had to want to work, and you had to work hard. And you would listen to people teach you, and there were people that would help you, especially if they knew you wanted to do. And it opened door after door after door.
0: And look at how many people that entered, well, look no further than our father,
1: yeah,
0: that entered at a level, say, as a salesperson and ended up where they ended up.
1: And that was interesting when you go to the history in Chicago. When he started after World War II, there were 4 Cadillac dealerships in the city of Chicago, every single one of them owned by Cadillac Motor Division.
0: Right, right.
1: So if you bought a Cadillac, you were buying it from Cadillac Motor Division direct.
0: Buying them direct.
1: Ontario, Fanning, Barrington. Who was the other one?
0: I think there was the South Side dealer.
1: Yeah.
0: Different days, different times. It's funny how history repeats itself.
1: They had one price selling then.
0: Well, that's interesting you bring that up.
1: And one price appraising.
0: Because
1: I
0: did notice an article about Carvana.
1: Oh, that's an amazing story.
0: It's an amazing story. And Well, we think of Carvana. We think of the Pez dispensers with cars. And that I don't have an opinion on whether that's meaningful or not, other than it did help them establish a brand. But what they've done in a recent survey showed is by simplifying and speeding the buying process up using one price selling.
1: Yeah.
0: No more negotiating. I see the manager.
1: Right.
0: Back and forth on a 4-hour wrestling match, cage match, to get the deal done. The study showed that the average buyer from Carvana has been willing to spend between $3,000 and $4,000 more on the purchase just to avoid all that.
1: I'm astounded by that. We have to dig into this deeper to understand what they're doing and see what the sustainability of it is.
0: Right?
1: I mean, it's off to a great start.
0: It's a big number. Well, you and I both had times where we went to fixed pricing.
1: Yes.
0: The resistance I got was from other dealers.
1: Yeah, me too.
0: Right?
1: Customers loved it.
0: They absolutely loved it. But the other dealers, they went to the zone offices and they said, these guys are giving cars away. When the truth of it was, we were at the median of pricing.
1: That's right.
0: People didn't want to go through the hassle.
1: Yeah. I put supplementals on the floor in 1974 and 5, and people were looking at that going, what's that? And I said, it's the net selling price. It's the deal we know we're really going to take. Why don't we just tell them?
0: Just do it.
1: Just do it. Put it in front.
0: Back in the 80s, the Cadillac dealership, I strung together 3 Apple computers because there wasn't one that was powerful enough to do what I wanted it to do. The first one would configure a car. There were only 5 models. You'd punch 1 for Coupe de Ville.
1: So you had your own configurator.
0: Right?
1: Wow.
0: So the second computer said, what's your trade-in? And everybody trading in something on a Cadillac. It was an old Buick or another Cadillac or a Lincoln.
1: Yeah.
0: Press in the mileage. Tell us about the condition.
1: Wow. What year was that?
0: This was 84. Then you had to go to a third computer that would say, give us the numbers, input them manually from the first two computers, and we'll give you payment.
1: See, that's why you're the producer now. You see? You've been doing this
0: for so long.
1: You mean
0: because that didn't work out or what?
1: No, because you're so far ahead of the game.
0: Well, actually, I was ahead of the game. There is a problem, a risk and a problem, by being too far ahead of the game.
1: Mm-hmm.
0: We had this built out. We had it in a beautiful cabinet in the showroom. People would come in. We'd say, you don't have to talk to salespeople anymore.
1: Right.
0: And they'd look at you like – they looked at me like I was crazy.
1: Yeah.
0: And NBC News came out and did a piece on it. They loved it.
1: Yeah.
0: But the customers weren't ready for it.
1: No, that's – I remember.
0: But it's obviously come full circle. And where we find ourselves today is that technology has made things so much easier in so many situations. And it has yet to really, to any great degree, benefit the buyer. They're still complaining it takes 2 or 3 hours in most cases.
1: Yeah.
0: And it shouldn't do that.
1: How about this? 1958, they opened Old Orchard Shopping Center in Skokie. Ford puts a showroom in there for Edsel with one price selling. Remote sales location in a shopping center with one price selling. 1958.
0: Way ahead of their time.
1: Too far ahead.
0: I think the car might have been a little bit ahead of its time.
1: Great collector car now.
0: Wow, that was considered quite a debacle at the time, but sometimes those are the keepers.
1: We have a few of those going in this market as well.
0: Well, the manufacturers are working overtime to build some more of those.
1: Cars that people don't want.
0: That they don't want. Dealers don't want to sell. Anyway.
1: Yeah.
0: You're listening to the RPM Club. We've got a great show for you today. 312-772-6834 for our call and text line. Stick around. We'll be back.
1: Perfect.
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0: Rick, you know, we talk about all the brands of cars that are out there, the brands that we've represented, the brands we've been approved by, which we think is close to 30 last
1: 29
0: time.
1: In the last count, yes.
0: So if we got time this afternoon, maybe Mitsubishi will approve us and we can add them to the list.
1: Maybe so.
0: Could probably get
1: are
0: that
1: they still
0: done
1: here?
0: They are. They are. Yeah, they're still here. It's a struggle, to put it mildly. But and again, back to a comment four or five shows ago, there's no bad cars.
1: They're not, all so good.
0: They're not bad cars.
1: And by the way, the first section that we just did, that was really fun.
0: It was fun.
1: Yeah.
0: We left all our notes behind us. Just turned the mics on and said, let's talk about stuff.
1: It's great fun. Yeah.
0: Well,
1: there's so much going on right now. I don't know how you quantify it.
0: I know. Well, thank God we got the show. We can hear some of this stuff, right?
1: Yeah.
0: But we're talking about brands. We're talking about, in some cases, storied, great brands that are just embattled.
1: Yes.
0: And you look at it and you go, how did these brands survive? How does Harley, after what it's gone through the last 5 or 10 years, survive? What about beautiful, wonderful Aston Martin?
1: Yeah.
0: Jaguar.
1: Breathtaking, beautiful cars.
0: I mean, it's just the stuff that happens to these brands with different ownership is incredible. Yet they seem to somehow survive. And I my mind goes to what happened, right? Is it leadership? Is it vision? I mean, there's an argument out there that Harley... Lack of vision, right?
1: Lack of leadership, lack of vision, lack of passion, lack of experience on the ground floor. We kid at the dealership. Every morning when the dealership's open, Mr. Theory and Mr. Reality meet face to face.
0: Right. It's not always pleasant either.
1: No.
0: Not always. Well, you look at Harley, and that's been one of America's great brands.
1: Great question. Ever. And I have an opinion when we get to that.
0: Shocking. It's, Harley's always been more of a belonging at, you know, feeling than a...
1: American icon.
0: Right?
1: Yes.
0: Belonging to the Harley Club, to that whole ecosystem, if you will. And they kind of had leadership that said, our demographic is moving. The only people buying these are older, wealthier people. Let's cater just to them. And they kind of abandoned the ladder to get into the game. And they've been trying to undo that and spool it back. And how many CEOs have they had in the last couple of years?
1: They've had three in the last 6 years.
0: That's a ton.
1: But as they were misunderstanding their owner group and their owner group was aging, they also did two other processes that were a mistake. They pumped up the volume and they pumped up the pricing.
0: That will kill any brand.
1: It doesn't matter how good it is.
0: That could kill Ferrari if they did it.
1: They did all three. Harley did all three. They increased their production. They built new plants, I think, in Ohio, and I think they built some plants in Europe. And guess what happened? Everybody timed out.
0: Sure.
1: And it became a lot more challenging to ride motorcycles today.
0: Right.
1: And they got way more expensive. Resale used to be very good. They made it easy to own one. But I've got a theory on this. I don't know. I haven't looked at any numbers. I don't know whether it could even work or not. But on a global concept, I wonder if Harley should recognize that it is an American icon, it's a piece of American art, it's something that people that love America and American equipment, Peterbilts, Harleys, Corvettes, John Deere. I mean, there's shows for John Deere tractors now.
0: Sure, right.
1: They're restoring those. But a Harley is every bit as entwined into that. Maybe they need to make bikes for people that don't want to ride them. Maybe they need to make bikes for art collectors. And maybe then They're very limited. Each one is an atelier version, like so many of these designer cars are. Of course they would run, and they can run very well. They can be made to be better mechanically, but artistically, you create whatever you want. Maybe it costs $80,000 or $100,000, $150,000 to build one, but it's one of one.
0: I bet they could do it. That brand is so strong. Some of these brands won't die.
1: There we go. You know who we're talking about right there.
0: I mean, talk about Aston for a minute.
1: Well, we were Aston Martin dealers for 36 years.
0: We drove here and went today.
1: Yeah, it was
0: it's
1: wonderful.
0: Spectacular.
1: Wonderful. 4 good years when Ford ran them.
0: Wow.
1: Only 4. Went through 7 ownership changes. Everyone was a challenge. It was difficult. But it's a breathtakingly beautiful car.
0: An incredible brand,
1: yes.
0: James Bond.
1: Well, here's a decision that happened maybe 8 or 10 years ago. As they're going through changes in ownership, which is changes in financing, because those brands are always looking for money unless they align with a German company at that point or an Asian company now, they hired a gal from, I think a U.S. gal who was in Spain doing brochures for different car companies. They made her president of Aston Martin for the United States.
0: Oh, wow.
1: And one of her first statements was the first thing she's going to do is disconnect from this James Bond connection.
0: That's the whole brand right
1: that
0: now.
1: That was the whole brand. She said, it's not going to happen. Women are involved in this, and it's time for Bond to move on.
0: I know a lot of women that like James Bond.
1: I know a lot of people that still like Aston Martins and still think they feel like James Bond when they're driving one like I do. It makes me feel so good.
0: Well, the brand won't die.
1: Oh, it's like I always called it, it's like a Frankenstein brand. It can't be killed.
0: Well, to our listeners, just a sidebar to all these discussions about brands, Harley included, and the next one we're going to talk about. If they're priced too high and they don't sell, the dealers are forced to discount them.
1: Right.
0: The dealers discount them, then the people that own them that want to trade one in, their trade is worth less if the new ones are being discounted. So the trading gap gets so big that they say, I'm never going to buy another one.
1: They'll never buy another new one.
0: Another new one.
1: Yeah, that's what we used to say. The problem is you sell one new one, then you never get them back again.
0: Well, it's interesting, and we'll cover this more a little bit later, but I was looking at some of the owner loyalty rates, and unfortunately, Aston, I think, was the last on the list. Owner loyalty to the brand. To that point, they buy one.
1: Yeah, but there's such a wonderful car, and I think the door's cracked a little bit again for them right now because their image is so polished, so beautiful.
0: Their elegant cars
1: are available. The elegance is there, and it's just a wonderful car to drive. It's quiet elegance.
0: It's understated elegance.
1: It's understated elegance.
0: And with all due respect to the other supercars, they're not understated.
1: Certainly not understated.
0: Right.
1: Aston owns that end of it.
0: When a Lamborghini pulls up, you hear it a mile away start with.
1: Well, that was our first franchise, by the way, Aston Martin.
0: That's right.
1: Oh, that's a very special brand for us.
0: That's right. We have a lot of memorabilia in the collection of Aston Martin things. The last one, and we just don't have enough time to talk about it, but we have to touch on it, is Maserati.
1: Yeah,
0: I mean, look at what Maserati could have been and should be. And it's just, it goes to the same thing. They made a decision to put in a ton of dealers, to mix it in with mainstream cars. They decided they wanted to be the Italian BMW. And you can't do all those things.
1: You can't do all those things. Price went up, dealer count went up. And, you know, there was never a excess of teamwork between the dealers and the manufacturer. And that's pretty globally,
0: yes, it is.
1: It deserves more comment, maybe not at this time, but there could be a lot better relationship from a team standpoint between the dealerships and the clients and the manufacturer. That needs to be more hospitable and less confrontational.
0: Well, it goes to the point that most people don't understand regarding dealers and factory relationships.
1: Yes.
0: They think we are partners.
1: Yes.
0: I guess technically we're maybe in some sense partners, but we are supplier. They are suppliers and we are buyers.
1: Yes.
0: And then we are sellers. So not every decision they make is good for us.
1: Correct.
0: And they don't always support us. So that's another discussion, and it depends very much on the manufacturer. I think I said last show the best manufacturer relationship I ever had was with Peugeot.
1: I remember you said that.
0: They were so glad to have a dealer. Rob, what do you need? What do you want? What can we do for you? Can we put on a car show for you? Put it on, send us the bill.
1: Yeah.
0: But it's not exactly how it goes. And we're going to spend some time a little bit later in the show talking about the business of being a dealer. And what that means.
1: Be very fascinating for a lot of people. It's even fascinating for us to talk about because we're still trying to understand certain parts of it after doing it for between 100 years with both of us.
0: And the changes it's gone through?
1: Yeah. We were talking about that the other day, and someone was saying, what do you think about what's going on? I said, well, it almost doesn't matter anymore because my skills, if I have any, were generational. And those generations have moved on now. And the skills that I have or had are no longer required nor requested. And I understand that. It's changed.
0: It's changed. And the roll-up of stores into bigger groups certainly has...
1: It changes the culture.
0: It has many, many benefits, but it also does change the culture. The culture used to be your store, my store, dad's store. We were the store.
1: And that changes the hospitality, and I think hospitality is everything because hospitality is identity, and that's right. All rolled into the car. It isn't just the object. It's everything that goes with it. It's the experience. It's the hospitality. It's the identity and the elegance.
0: You know, Dad had a great saying. When the people from Chevrolet would pull up to visit him, they'd look up at the sign and see their name. And he would say when he rolls up, he sees his name. And does that not explain that perfectly?
1: He was quite a character.
0: Oh, he was unbelievable. Anyway, you're listening to the RPM Club. We got a great show. Stick around.
10: SRN News, I'm Mary Rose. Iran has launched retaliatory fire at U.S. forces on Sunday after the U.S. military struck Iranian rocket launchers. They fired missiles into Jordan but were intercepted with no reported impacts. The exchange followed U.S. strikes on Iran's Larak Island, where American forces observed Iranian units preparing to deploy rockets with mines into the Strait of Hormuz. Officials say dozens of people have been evacuated from the depths of the Grand Canyon because of heavy rain and flooding. The National Park Service says flash flooding on Saturday destroyed footbridges over a creek that flows into the Colorado River and sent large boulders and other debris downstream. The Park Service says it is seeking information about 15 people who may be missing or unaccounted for. This is SRN News.
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12: Overnight will be mostly cloudy and humid with a low of 70. On Monday, expect a shower in the area in the morning. Otherwise, it'll be cloudy and humid with a high of 89. Monday night will be partly to mostly cloudy, warm and humid with a low of 72. I'm meteorologist Jason Caterina on FM 92.7 and AM 1400. 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
16: Near the end of the Revolutionary War, George Washington received a letter from one of his own officers. Colonel Louis Nicola suggested that America might be better served by a monarchy, with Washington himself as king. Washington firmly rejected the idea. He had spent years leading Americans in a fight for independence from a monarchy. He would not see that victory end with America creating a king of its own. He understood that the cause of the revolution was greater than any one man. His example reminds us that power can be offered, earned, or taken. But character determines whether we use it for ourselves or remain faithful to something greater.
2: 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Here are your hosts, Rick and Rob Mancuso.
0: You know, part of enjoying cars is knowing how to get the most out of them, knowing how to drive them, learning skills to get better at it, hearing stories about how people drive their cars, where they drive their cars. That's why we always look forward each week to hearing from Tony Kester, TK, who is the coach. And the coach always has some words of wisdom for us. And our goal as always is to, and Tony always delivers, tell them something they can use when they turn off the radio, TK. It's all yours.
17: Great show today, guys.
1: Hey, I got a quick question for you, Tony.
17: Yeah.
1: I was thinking about this. I've been meaning to bring it up. There was a guy that worked at Ferrari named Rob Rizzo. He was our area sales manager, and he was a motorcycle enthusiast. This is going back 10 or 15 years ago with Ferrari North America. And so he was telling me one day about a motorcycle course that he took at Road America, and they made him do something really interesting that I have done sometimes myself. They put him on a motorcycle at Road America, and they said, you can go around in third gear. You cannot use the brakes, and you can't shift out of third gear. Mm-hmm. You've got to drive the whole course smooth and no shifting and no braking. And that's how you learn the course, going slow. And when
17: great
1: you get to
17: idea. An,
1: isn't that a great idea?
0: You talked about that a few weeks ago, going slow, right?
1: Yeah.
17: Yep. And I've been doing this for a while, and I train a lot of race car drivers. Guys that, you know, they're already driving race cars. The best way to learn a track and really get it dialed into your brain is 40 miles an hour in a rental car.
1: Yeah.
17: Like you're not braking hard just because
1: wow. You have
17: enough,
1: can't.
17: Well, you have enough, you have enough brain cells.
1: Yeah.
17: You have enough brain cells left to think about what you're doing.
1: Yeah. Well,
17: everybody thinks so much. I'm sorry. Go ahead.
1: No, go ahead.
17: No, people think so much about, I got to go fast. I got to do it. No. What you have to, it's just like golf.
1: Yeah.
17: If your swing is correct, you don't have to swing hard.
1: Yeah.
17: But as soon as you try to swing hard, your golf isn't correct. Your swing isn't correct anymore.
1: Well, at that point, absolutely, you really got in my head about this go to the right lane. If you look over at the right lane and it's open, you should be there. And I've discovered that the right lane the last couple of days has been the fast lane because no one was over there. All the slow cars are now in the left lane blocking traffic with guys tailgating and texting at 80. And semis trying to cut you off like they did to us, but we got them back, TK. We can talk about that later. But that right lane is a great idea. Now I move over, a little conscious of moving over if I see a car coming up faster. So it's interesting.
17: Cheryl made a T-shirt for me a couple of years ago. The right lane is now the fast lane.
1: Really? No interesting.
17: Oh, yeah. Yeah.
0: She's a visionary.
17: It's always open. And I don't understand it. I do understand why the left lane is full of people texting.
1: Yeah.
17: Because in the middle, they can hit a car on either side. If they're on the left lane, they're only going to hit a car on one side. And they can kind of cheat it into the emergency lane.
1: Well, they don't really have to use the brakes either because the cars are so close in front and behind them, they'll all slow down together. Right? It's like a train.
17: Yes.
1: You should have Cheryl on sometime. She's got driving experience. It'd be fun to get her input on some of this stuff. We should talk about that at some point.
17: Yeah. Yeah, that would. I just don't let her talk about me, okay?
1: No, we would never do that to you.
17: So anyway, you mentioned something about dealership and leadership and vision. And I was thinking about that, how it applies to driving. And it's kind of what you're talking about, you know, people going in 16 different directions.
1: Yeah.
17: The most advanced and important accessory you have on your car is your vision. It doesn't matter what you're driving, as long as you're driving it. It's your vision and your eyes.
1: Mm-hmm.
17: Most people look 2 feet in front of their car. I just worked with a race car driver today that wasn't looking far enough ahead, and he wasn't seeing where he was going. He's just seeing where he's at. And so think about it. 35 miles an hour around town, that's 50 feet per second. All you got to do is look seven cars ahead, nose to tail, 150 feet. That gives you 3 seconds of advance notice. That tells you the future if you're looking there. You think about fighter pilots. They have heads-up displays. Now even the F-35s have the heads-up display inside their helmet, so they can always look out, but the information's there. You got to get outside the cockpit. When you're coming through a green light, you really know that guy to the right's going to slow down? You really know he's going to stop at a red light? All you got to do is look and see. So it's all about vision on the highway. 70 miles an hour, 100 feet per second. You have
1: wow, think about that number.
0: Ahead. Sounds like a rocket ship.
1: Makes the case for Tesla full-time driving.
0: I haven't used the T-word yet.
1: I know. It's been hired for you to restrain yourself.
0: Yeah. Got me duct tape in the chair. Otherwise
1: I know.
0: I would have.
1: I know.
17: If people were better drivers, that wouldn't be such a necessity.
1: Not going to happen.
17: I know.
1: Not gonna
17: I know. If you started training every teenager right now in the country, it'd take you 50 years to get everybody trained, 50, 60 years to get everybody trained up.
0: Presuming they showed up.
1: Right.
17: Exactly.
1: Right.
17: Which they didn't the one time. Right. But let's say you're just hustling your car down your favorite country road. You got to look through the corner. You got to look ahead. You know, it's not where you're going. It's where you end up.
0: Like... TK, stick around over the break if you can. We want to hear more from you.
17: Sure.
0: Everything you say to us, we always take home. And when we're riding back home after the show, we're always talking about your segment for some reason.
1: We're always laughing.
0: So hopefully you're trying to be humorous.
1: Yes.
17: Yeah, as long as you're laughing with me.
1: Most of the time.
0: We'll put it that way.
1: For
0: you're
1: now.
0: Listening to the RPM Club. Stick around.
1: Yeah.
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19: 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The Islamic Republic is reeling as summer closes. Operation Economic Outcast is squeezing an already flustered and failing regime. As that regime grows increasingly desperate, there are warnings that Iran may well be considering one or even many October surprise attacks on Israel, the United States, or anywhere that its weapons or terrorists can reach. America's military is certainly prepared, but the public ought to be braced too. Aging revolutionaries in Tehran, whose dreams and fantasies lie in ruins around them, are unlikely to surrender power and go quietly into exile. So the idea of a grand gesture through suicidal attacks has to appeal to the remnants of the once powerful but now nearly spent regime. Fanatics with nothing to lose pose a specific kind of threat, and it's not a rational one. Americans should support President Trump, the efforts of Operation Economic Outcast, and the military as the Islamic Republic plays out its last few desperate moves. I'm Hugh Hewitt.
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0: 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You can hear us live. You can listen to our latest episodes.
1: I'm here, too.
0: And my brother's here as well. And the coach is still with us. Okay. What a team we've got. Look at this.
1: Yeah.
0: I don't have to do anything.
1: Well, that's what you're good at.
0: That's what I've been told to do more of.
1: Yeah.
0: Anyway, we wanted to talk a little bit about the dealer side of this because...
1: What do we have, like 6 hours?
0: Yeah, I know. Okay. This is not a segment. This is a season of shows.
1: But yeah.
0: There are some basics that we could probably get into. I know everyone out there probably, because they bought cars, figures they understand the car business, much like people might say they understand the restaurant business because they eat out a lot.
1: Simple.
0: Right?
1: Yeah.
0: So, but like you said earlier, there's always a lot of opinions. So,
1: you think?
0: I mean, how do we enter into this discussion? I mean, do we get into what does it take to be a dealer? How do you become
1: a dealer?
0: Well,
1: that's where you start. Yeah. Start at the beginning because people think, how do you get a franchise? You pick the phone up and say you'd like to be a Mercedes dealer and they send you a form and you fill it out and then you're a dealer. A lot of people think that.
0: Yeah.
1: It's not quite that way.
0: Yeah, yeah, yeah. Well, I remember when we got the Honda dealership, and it was...
1: What a brand.
0: Well, when we got the brand, it was they had one car. They had the Civic, and it sold fairly well. I was a Cadillac dealer at the time, and I put the cars, the Hondas in with the Cadillacs.
1: I remember.
0: So Cadillac went crazy.
1: The Zirka.
0: Crazy.
1: Yeah.
0: And Honda wasn't thrilled about it.
1: Yeah.
0: And I did a promotion one time.
1: I remember that, too.
0: We were long on Cadillacs, short on Hondas.
1: Right.
0: Hondas were very popular, so I did a promotion, buy a Cadillac, get a Honda free.
1: Yeah.
0: And it was really something.
1: Yeah.
0: I mean, we sold a lot of cars. And
1: how much was a Honda then?
0: $1,900.
1: Oh, my God.
0: And we had $3,000 in markup on all the Cadillacs, so at list price I could throw in a Honda. And I received hellfire from Honda for that. They said you're treating our cars like they're giveaways. Anyway, but when
1: Which I got,
0: what I was doing. Yeah. But actually, that was a brand new location, so everybody said, "Oh, so you got it for free."
1: Yeah.
0: Yeah. Well, other than building a 40,000-foot building, buying 5 acres of land, hiring about 50 people,
1: credit line
0: for X number of millions. Yeah. I guess you could call that free. Okay,
1: working capital, insurance.
0: This is all
1: overhead.
0: That goes into this.
1: Yeah.
0: So when people are battling over a couple $100 on a car, you can see why sometimes the dealers kind of dig their heels in.
1: Let me scale some numbers for you real quickly, but I'll back up and say, Honda, what a wonderful brand.
0: Yeah.
1: Well, that's another whole discussion. I have so much respect for that company. So when we started on Western Avenue many years ago in the early 80s, and prime was a beautiful 21.5, and you could go into any bank and they'd quote you 2 points over, so borrowing was 23.5% for openers. They went real wild about startup sports car franchises, so it was a little difficult to borrow and get things going. But I remember our overhead was about $10,000 a month.
0: Oh, my gosh.
1: And I thought, boy, that's a lot. It was scary. And then at one point, years later, it hit $100,000 a month. And I thought, this is unsurvivable. And then it goes on into the 90s and the 2000s. We hit like $300,000 or $400,000 a month. Then it gets into the 2000s a bit, and it was $500,000-$700,000 a month.
0: Wow.
1: Then after, you know, pre-COVID, it was $700,000-$800,000 a month. Then it started pushing towards $1 million a month. And we were a small dealership. So and it keeps going up.
0: It's mind-boggling.
1: The capital investments.
0: And it's not getting less day by day.
1: It's going up.
0: Inventory costs are skyrocketing.
1: And they didn't have a lot of those costs before. But look at the cars you see when we drove down here today.
0: Yeah.
1: The lots have a lot of cars on them.
0: Yeah.
1: There's
0: only a few that didn't. And, you know, we've talked about this. I've noticed the Lexus dealerships appear to not have a lot of inventory.
1: Oh, what a company that
0: what
1: is,
0: a, too. You know, anything tied to Toyota's got to be a winner.
1: Toyota and Honda.
0: Right?
1: Yeah. And then what happened to Nissan?
0: Nissan, in my opinion, always confident, you know, often wrong.
1: Well,
0: They missed the boat a bit on
1: styling.
0: Product refreshment.
1: They missed it on styling.
0: Right? They left the same looking cars.
1: Mechanically, they're good.
0: They're great cars.
1: Yeah.
0: Again, there's no really bad cars, right, TK? I mean, we've talked about that. And they now have pledged, I think I read the other day, 14 new models over the next 5 or 6 or 7 years. But it goes to that point of storied brands that have somehow survived, but the odds have been against them.
1: Tony, what do you think of this? What's your weigh-in on this discussion?
17: Well, just on the dealership situation, having worked, and it was a pretty small Chevy dealership, and I did everything in back, service writer a little bit, parts desk, mechanic. It was about customer service. And the people that came in and bought cars, came back in the back room, we worked on them. They became our friends. And it was, I mean, we sold 1,000 cars a month, so it wasn't that small. But I think we worked as a team, like you guys spoke about our team. We worked as a team and treated people right, and they kept coming back.
1: What a concept.
17: About, yeah, and you talk about Nissan. At one point, Michigan City, where I grew up, the only real dealership for years in foreign cars was a Datsun dealership.
1: Yeah.
17: President's predecessor. Datsun. And
1: It
17: was great cars, sold them great, they looked good. I agree with you guys, great cars, but they're just kind of blah.
1: Yeah.
0: Yeah, well, they're pledging to fix that, and they've had some excitement over the last couple of years with their chairman and CEO
1: they have.
0: Being stuffed into a into a rolling drum case
1: right.
0: and escorted out of the country on a private jet
1: I
0: to
1: know.
0: Lebanon.
1: Unbelievable.
0: Other than that, Mrs. Lincoln, how did it go at Nissan?
1: Unbelievable story. That should be a movie for Carlos Ghosn.
0: And he's still opining from afar, saying,
1: yes.
0: I got all the levers to pull.
1: He does.
0: Give me a call, guys. I can fix all this stuff. And he sure ran it. Boy, he ran it well.
1: Maybe we should call him.
0: Maybe we should do that. I'm surprised he hasn't called us.
1: Well, you know what? It's kind of rude that he hasn't, actually.
0: Anyway, there's lots of stories with different franchises, and we're going to be telling some stories over the course of the next few shows. And TK, if you could give us a few more minutes of your time, lead over into our last segment here, it'd be an honor. Terrific. Thank you. I presume that's a yes.
1: Yeah, I didn't hear anything. He's lighting his candles now.
0: Welcome to the RPM Club.
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22: 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If you're passionate about all things automotive, you're in the right place. This is the RPM Club. Here's Rick and Rob Mancuso.
0: Welcome back. We're having a discussion about kind of the basics of dealership operation, how you get them, how you run them. And as my brother Rick said, that really deserves an entire show.
1: It does.
0: Or more, because it's
1: series and episodes.
0: There's that much involved.
1: Yeah.
0: And TK, thanks for sticking around. When I asked you if you would, it was dead silence. So I presumed your lack of response is an overwhelming yes.
1: He was so happy.
17: Absolutely.
0: You fell out of your chair. You were so honored to be asked to stick around for another segment.
1: Yeah. I was trying to get his own show.
0: I've heard that.
1: Yeah, we've heard that too. That's the rumor in the radio business now.
17: Yeah.
1: He's using us.
17: Yeah, you know.
0: As dealers, we're used to it.
1: Up. Yeah.
17: I got to stand on the shoulders of giants.
1: Yeah.
0: What do they say? Every master started as a disaster?
1: That's right. Yeah.
0: I just heard that the other day.
1: That's some good stuff.
0: Yeah. Yeah.
17: I like that. That's a t-shirt.
0: That's another one. So, you know, we're talking about dealership operations. And let's spend just a second on the different departments. There's profit centers in every company. And everybody automatically goes to, I know the dealers, you make all your money on service. Well, you know, it's how do you separate where the revenue dollars come from when you have a bucket at the end of the month to see if you made money or not, right?
1: Yeah.
0: You could say, well, if we didn't sell new cars, we wouldn't have made – well, of course not. We would have sold used – so it's all about used cars. It's all about everything.
1: It's all about where you allocate expenses and where you allocate the gross revenues. That's all.
0: It's all accounting.
1: You can make it read whatever you want it to read.
0: Well, Dad used to say the guy with the pencil always wins.
1: Yeah.
0: Right?
1: And same thing in golf, too.
0: Well, the guy with the pencil is always cheating in golf. That's the difference.
1: Well,
0: yeah, kind of the same thing, right?
1: Sometimes.
0: But there's a number of different ways that dealers make money. And what we're finding now talking to people and looking at surveys is that people want to know they have some reasonable expectation of what they're going to pay when they come in, whether it's service or parts or buying the car or doing the financing. Online is helping with that, but it's the presence in the dealership. It's not AI. It's the presence of people talking to people that gives them the confidence to make the purchase. And that's the thing that dealers are faced with right now.
1: Is that going against the Carvana model, or is that in harmony with it?
0: See, I think it's in harmony with it.
1: I don't know the model, so
0: well,
1: I don't know what I'm talking about, but that's not preventing me from talking about
0: never
1: it.
0: Never has. That's
1: thank you.
0: And the Carvana model is saying you can buy online or you can come in, but you're going to have access to people. And you're going to pay a fixed price for what you're buying.
1: Yeah.
0: And I think that's the big difference because it's the fear of the unknown.
1: I got a quick question for Tony. If you were going to get a franchise and they were waving the flag saying whatever franchise you ask for, you're going to get it, what's your first couple picks on where you'd like to be?
17: 15 years ago, I was saying Kia.
1: Okay.
17: Because I think you could have got it cheap and I was going somewhere. And it seems to be smart. That wouldn't have been a bad idea.
1: Yeah. What else?
17: Other than that, Toyota.
1: Yeah.
17: In my opinion, it's the new Chevrolet.
0: Yeah.
17: Back in the
0: he's right.
1: Same thing today.
17: Toyota
1: would be your first choice, probably.
17: Yes.
1: Yeah.
17: Absolutely. Because
1: Lexus.
17: They've got everything.
0: Yes.
17: Yeah. And, you know,
1: yeah.
17: Yeah. If you had a Toyota Lexus dealer, that would be optimal, I think.
0: You know, the only thing that changes all those equations, and they're all right, is how many surrounding dealers there are.
17: Mm.
1: Well said.
0: Give me the worst. You know what I'd really like to be? The only Mitsubishi dealership in the Midwest.
1: Yeah.
0: That's a great ticket.
1: Yeah.
0: But when there's 12 of them in Chicago.
1: Yeah.
0: Or there's 62 Chevrolet dealers
1: there
0: in
1: were
0: Chicago.
1: 110 when we were there.
0: Right.
1: In the 70s.
0: Changes everything.
1: In the Chicago metropolitan zone, 110 Chevrolet dealers.
0: This is a
17: but
0: little...
17: Then you have,
0: go ahead.
17: You have to do something to make yourself stand out, though. And to me, that's where customer service and word of mouth sets you apart, I think.
0: Well, we're going to talk at great length about that in the next show. We're going to talk about service the dealers are delivering. We're going to talk about the level of dealer service compared to customer service in other industries.
1: In general.
0: And sometimes the dealers are looking real good.
1: Yeah, the dealers can look pretty good.
0: Right?
1: Yes.
0: We've all had...
1: Not perfect.
0: That's right. We've all had interaction with others and think they could have done a better job. So this is the kind of thing we talk about, the love of cars, selling, driving, drivers, experts. You're listening to the RPM Club.
1: You ran a great show today. Hats off to you.
0: I appreciate that. We'll see you next week.
1: You're listening
0: to the RPM Club.
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11: News this hour from Town Hall. I'm Mary Rose. U.S. forces have struck Iranian rocket launchers on the Strait of Hormuz, marking their first military action in a month. Later, Iranian state television showed what it said were ballistic missiles being fired by Iran at U.S. bases in Jordan in response. The Revolutionary Guard Corps was reportedly preparing to launch rockets with sea mines into the strait, where Tehran has asserted control. The U.S. recently cleared sea mines from the strait's shipping routes. The Trump administration just days ago had shifted focus to economic pressure. The U.S. called the strikes a limited, precise action. A return to open conflict would be dangerous for the region, where Iran has targeted U.S. military bases and infrastructure in Gulf countries. Texas is emerging as a powerful alternative to California, attracting residents, businesses, and investment from across the country. Correspondent Ken Lorman reports.
12: IRS data show Texas gained roughly 1.5 million residents from other states between 2012 and 2023, and that meant billions in additional household income. Census data indicate Texas led the nation in domestic migration in 2024 and 2025. University of Virginia projections suggest Texas could surpass California as America's most populous state by the late 2040s as business and energy investment continue expanding. Ken Lorman reporting.
11: Officials say dozens of people have been evacuated from the depths of the Grand Canyon because of heavy rain and flooding. More on these stories at townhall.com.
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20: Now, your official FM 92.7 The Answer weather forecast.
6: Overnight will be mostly cloudy and humid with a low of 70. On Monday, expect a shower in the area in the morning. Otherwise, it'll be cloudy and humid with a high of 89. Monday night will be partly to mostly cloudy, warm and humid with a low of 72. I'm meteorologist Jason Caterina on FM 92.7 and AM 1400. 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
2: Near the end of the Revolutionary War, George Washington received a letter from one of his own officers. Colonel Louis Nicola suggested that America might be better served by a monarchy, with Washington himself as king. Washington firmly rejected the idea. He had spent years leading Americans in a fight for independence from a monarchy. He would not see that victory end with America creating a king of its own. He understood that the cause of the revolution was greater than any one man. His example reminds us that power can be offered, earned, or taken. But character determines whether we use it for ourselves or remain faithful to something greater.
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10: And here we go, ladies and gentlemen, Armed American Radio's Monster Cast. The AAR Classic Roundtable is now underway here in the Carr Firearms Group studios. We're going to be missing Justin Moon, the CEO of Carr Arms, that he's out of the country traveling today. So we wish him safe travels until he gets back home. Now, I do want to point this out. I'll take this opportunity. October 10th, 11th, and 12th, I will be at the Carr Rod of Iron Festival. Just finalized my flights for that. It'll be a very, very busy month of October. So make sure if you can get up there, by all means do. It's very beautiful at that time of the year in early fall in the Pocono Mountains where Carr is. I'm telling you, it's gorgeous up there, and they put on a hell of a show. So go check out the Tommy Gun Factory and hang out with us. I'll be moderating a panel on Sunday. Then we will be doing this program live from some studios at Carr. They've got a beautiful podcast set up there. We're going to be bringing you the live national radio broadcast on Sunday from Carr with Justin face-to-face with us. So he'll be with us for the full 3 hours. It's going to be an awful lot of fun. You can look that up. It's Carr Rod of Iron Festival. Make sure to check that out. And Greg and Dallas Tejas, how you doing, man? The CZ mic is lit up. The Patriot Mobile Ranch is fired up, and the crew's in town, right?
11: Yeah, absolutely.
10: All right, guys, make sure to check out the Valorous TV. 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We are growing over there like crazy. There's some good videos out right now with Cam. There's a great one out there with Ryan Petty, who's going to be here in just a second, and that 40-second Valorous TV. And I also break down the FBI numbers for you in a video we put out earlier today, so I think you'll enjoy that. Greg, do your thing, and let's get started.
11: Sure. 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
10: Greg is pushing buttons and looking at screens while he does that. It just comes out automatic now. It's just what happens in this business. And because Ryan Petty is on the screen, let's go to him first. Ryan, welcome in. It's great to see you, brother. You're looking good. You're looking good.
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10: Sound like you're sitting in the studio with me in high definition, both the ears and the video. You look great. Let's go over to our co-host who's going to be with us for the remainder of this hour as well, and that's Representative from Arizona State House, Arizona Rep. Kwong Nguyen. He is also the House Judiciary Chairman as well. Kwong, welcome back, brother. You ready?
13: Great. Hey, Ryan, great to hear your voice.
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10: All right. The Shredder is in the house, baby. Brad Primo, yes, CEO of Lead Slingers, a former law enforcement officer and U.S. combat vet, regular here at the table. Brad, how you doing, my brother? It's great to have you here.
14: I'm doing great. You know, I was kind of looking forward to seeing Justin here tonight. I'm sorry I couldn't be here, but I just a quick story.

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5: News this hour from Town Hall. I'm Jason Walker. American troops striking Iranian rocket launchers on the Strait of Hormuz. Iranian state TV later showed what it says were ballistic missiles being fired by Iran at U.S. bases in Jordan. Many people in the Big Apple beginning to turn against the mayor very quickly, and some immigrant-owned businesses in New York accusing Zohran Mamdani's administration of retaliation after they challenged his proposed government-run grocery stores.
6: The businesses are suing over Mayor Mamdani's $70 million plan to open five stores offering goods at a 30% discount. Now, some of the owners say they are receiving new sanitation citations for garbage they claim is not theirs. One flower shop owner says her store was fined three times this year, including a $350 penalty in May. The city's enforcement records and response to the allegations remain central to the dispute. I'm Bill Alexander.
5: Texas emerging as a very powerful alternative to California, attracting residents, businesses, and investment from across the country. Here's correspondent Ken Lorman.
7: IRS data show Texas gained roughly 1.5 million residents from other states between 2012 and 2023, and that meant billions in additional household income. Census data indicate Texas led the nation in domestic migration in 2024 and 2025. University of Virginia projections suggest Texas could surpass California as America's most populous state by the late 2040s as business and energy investment continue expanding. Ken Lorman reporting.
5: The Ukrainian President Volodymyr Zelensky says the death toll from a Russian strike on a warehouse near Kyiv now 38. Four people are missing, 52 wounded. More on these stories, townhall.com.
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10: Tonight, expect a passing shower or two early on, followed by mostly cloudy and humid conditions. The temperature will drop to 69 degrees. Tomorrow will bring cloudy skies and continued humidity with a chance of a shower in the area. The high will reach 86 degrees. I'm meteorologist Jason Caterina on FM 92.7 and AM 1400. 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
3: You hit the radio bullseye. And the home for everything Second Amendment, concealed carry, the latest gear, reciprocity, legislation, the right to self-protection. And it shall not be infringed. 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
4: Hey, folks. Welcome back to Hour 2 of Eye on the Target Radio. I'm your host, Amanda Suffolkel. And with me, I have my trusty, rusty sidekick. Hey. So, have you been following the, this whole trend of the 4473 form and gun shops and shipping guns and buying guns online? And if you can vote remote, and if you can attest to who you are with an absentee ballot, they're heading down this path of saying that you should be able to do an online proof of who you are to be able to get a gun. And so we're watching what's happening with the ATF and this proposed rule on online gun sales and the pieces that are going with that.
5: Well, the problem you have with all this stuff is as you prove who you are, now you've given them another step towards a registry so they can keep track of it. Say, well, we weren't keeping track because it was a gun. It was just because it was a background check. It was this or there was that. Or, mm-hmm. So the more stuff you try to do, the more it comes back to bite you on the rear end.
4: It's a trap. Here's
5: the other part we have is every one of these steps kills the mom and pop gun shop. So these gun shops are going to go away. We need the gun shop, and you need the expertise that the gun shop provides. And mm-hmm. and we are too stupid for our own good to know that.
4: I'm 100% going to agree with you, because where do you go to get guidance? Where do you go to get advice? Where do you go to figure out exactly if you are brand new to it? But most will not make good decisions online as to what do you need, what does it look like, what goes with it, what accessories, all of those types of things. And so I think that
5: depending on what gun shop you go to, you're not going to get that either. So there's a spot where you have to
4: You killed your whole argument.
5: You have to choose your friends wisely is what I'm telling you. But I mean, I've gone to gun shops where the kid behind the counter just is old enough to sell the gun. He knows less about it than I do, or the general public knows mm-hmm. about it. But it's I don't think you can make an informed decision without knowing anything about something. So you say, I want a gun. Do you just say, well, this one looks pretty, and then if it doesn't work out, I'll buy me another one later, because there's no sense in not having 70 or 80 of them anyways.
4: Well, I'm going to tell you that in a lot of cases, people, there's a couple points to this, and I don't know what the answer is, because I too think we need gun shops and that expertise, whatever it may be. But I think that a lot of people do make a decision based on, ooh, pretty, or ooh, shiny, right. Or this is the one that's on sale.
5: If you go to if you ask the local guy that's a shooter, a high quality shooter or something, mm-hmm. he's going to steer you into a couple $1,000 gun, because that's the gun that he uses, and uh-huh. that's the best gun, and all this stuff. And if you talk to another guy that's a trap shooter, he's going to talk you into

0: ludic shotgun or something that you is not at all practical.
1: But if
0: either.
1: You go into a gun shop, they're going to talk you into whatever's on sale or whatever or what the price or what they have on, in stock or, you know, so there's a struggle no matter what. I mean, right. But it's exactly the same struggle you have when you're buying a car, right. You know, but I don't know what.
0: Well, think about it. How many people do you know that went into the car lot saying, I don't care what I get as long as it's not silver and it's not four doors, and they come out driving a silver four door.
1: Because those are the last things they mentioned. Bingo.
0: So, I mean, it's the kind of thing that you go into the car lot and you're looking at a station wagon, he's going to sell you something big like that. I mean, you may not need a station wagon, but it was cool looking when you pulled in or something.
1: I don't know. I'm watching to see what's going to happen. Because the ATF's proposed rule for online gun sales, that is happening right now. That is in discussion and on display. And then Lauren Boebert has created a bill in DC that says the Freedom to Ship Act, it would repeal handgun mailing bans from different, because right now, if you're a private citizen, you cannot ship through UPS.
0: The other part you have with this is
1: USPS. I'm sorry.
0: If you go online and you find a good deal on a gun, you have to ship it to an FFL, and then they're going to charge you for doing something with it. So you're going to pay probably $50 to $75 minimum to deal with the paperwork and everything on the gun. So it should save money, but like I say, it's driving the nails in the coffin of the little gun shop guy. And as if they would, all they got to do is finish them off is to allow vending machines to sell bullets, and we'll never see one of them again.
1: Well, and I think that I actually think that the biggest loss in that whole thing is, where do you go to find firearms training? Where do you go to get education for this, right? And you typically, most people, talk to their local gun shop about, I need a concealed carry class, or I want additional training, or I want to learn about something, or I want this.
0: The thing is, we still need ranges. So the gun shop may be going, but the range facilities are going to be here. Matter of fact, there are probably going to be more of them because of the fact that we keep selling millions of guns a month. We got to shoot them somewhere.
1: Well, and so it may be that the ranges grow to having more ammunition, more accessories, more things like that, and guns are just a sideline.
0: We all want the range with the big red leather chairs and a cigar booth by the fireplace and all that anyhow, so we could all hang out and talk.
1: Well, we know a gun shop that created that. True, that their environment, exactly, right? It was, so it was in his head, he thought that the best gun shop would look like this, and it was actually a cool looking place, but then he complained that everybody sat around and just hung out and talked to him, and he got nothing done.
0: That's the environment he created.
1: I thought it was humorous.
0: You go to a gun shop, and I mean, every gun shop I've ever been into is a lot like that Cheers movie. You got two, three guys that are there all the time. They're not employees. They just hang out and they answer questions and they help people. And
1: their wife said that she married them for better or worse, but not for lunch. Go do
0: right,
1: something.
0: So they show up at the range for a 6-hour shift and they bring coffee and donuts and whatever. And
1: I got to buy my friends. Here's a donut, right? You're wrong. When people retire, it's like they were going to find their hobby. Where are they going to be? What are they going to do? I mean, you just go to the local Burger King or the McDonald's and watch where the retired guys go for their coffee clatch. Guys every morning. Same stories.
0: I was open late on Thursday nights when we had the shop, and I had a regular group that came in, about five different people that came every Thursday night. They'd bring me a sandwich and a coffee, and we'd all sit around and talk about current events and whatever else is going on, and I'd fix guns or something while they're all watching me go. And
1: right, and you didn't really get a lot done because you were entertaining them. But it is that. I mean, I think that that is going to be, I think it's going to be cool to be able to have, just have a gun drop shipped to you. But I think that this is going to be the loss that we're going to suffer is that community, that sense of place, that sense of information,
0: We have been losing it for the last, I don't know, 75, yeah. 80 years. It's just, it's been slow. I think this is going to rev it up a little bit.
1: Before it was the hardware store because you didn't have to have a gun store. So things, it has transitioned and it's moved from this to that to the other. So the real question is, what's it going to transition to next, right? Is it going to be a cyber cafe where you talk guns? I don't know, but guns and shipping guns and the transitions and all of that is in the news. It's going to be one of the next things that comes to us as part of the regulations, of the Bruin decision, as part of the peelback.
0: What the 68 Gun Control Act was and the 1934 Gun Control Act was, and they've muddied the water so much that nobody really knows what it should be or what it will be, and things are changing fast.
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1: Talk. We don't need a gun for this, but we're having this talk about, we have this past week, or I guess it was a week ago. Was it a week ago? I was attacked by giant bees. And so now we're sitting here trying to figure out, what do we do with the giant bees? And it started with a gun conversation, because Rob's like, I think I'm going to load the shotgun with some rock salt and some kitty litter, and I'm going to shoot them.
0: Just kitty litter takes care of, I mean, when I was a kid, I used to shoot kitty litter all the time, but just some kitty litter, at least I could shoot one or two of them down and see what I'm dealing with.
1: See what the bees look like.
0: Like 2.5-inch long, shiny hornet looking things that they're saying they're murder hornets, but
1: I don't know what they are, but
0: they got a bad attitude for sure. But
1: they chased me for probably a quarter mile, and I was screaming, and I had a paintbrush in my hand. So if you're screaming and slapping at them with a paintbrush that you've used, needless to say, it was just a little painty. Just a little painty. But we're putting together, we're plotting our plan for what are we going to do. But okay, hey, let's talk about the National Shooting Sports Foundation has come out to say, are you kidding me? Are you crazy? So California and a couple of the other states have been talking about micro stamping of primers, of brass, of lead, to projectiles of some sort, to make sure that they track them all as to which box they went in, as to which gun they came from. And so part of their theory is that they can laser engrave a unique serial number on every bullet. I mean, so think about how big
0: but how much is that going to cost you? I mean, how long is it going to take you? You think about if they're making conservatively, say, 50 million 9mm bullets a year,
1: right?
0: How long does it take you to laser etch 50 million serial numbers that are separate from
1: unique, but even more so than that? I mean, because I'm with you. It's the people who are for this don't care about the time because they don't care about the cost.
0: Well, the other part of it is getting all 50 of these in one box and not getting 48 in this box and two. And
1: I'm actually more, even more at the spot of, if you've got 50 million a year, and think of how big your VIN number is on your car, right? So that you have a unique number on a car. How long does that number have to be that's on your lead for the amount of bullets that you have and that you shoot? And then the 50 million every year, it's going to add up.
0: They're putting it on the lead, and they're putting it on the primer, and they're putting it on the brass. So all three pieces have to have markings.
1: So there's that. And then they say that they intend to put another special marking on your gun that is unique. So that unique marking. So now they want one on your firing pin that transfers it to the primer, to the brass, right? And it's like, how tiny? I mean, in my day job world, we built stamps to transfer information onto a metal part so that you could read the metal part later. And the stamps did not hold up. And so if you think about how do you make a stamp that's on the end of a firing pin, and how big is it, and how does it transfer, and what does it look like? It's like, you've got to be kidding me.
0: Then how many times does it work before you got to rebuild it or something?
1: And then you think about malicious compliance. Okay, so, I've got a firing pin and it's got a number, and I don't want the government to have that number or whatever. So a fingernail file and it's all fixed, right? It is not technologically feasible. That is it. So it's like, what?
0: Especially for the amount of people that they're actually going to catch that they're doing mm-hmm. something with it.
1: Right. I mean, just that whole thing. And
0: it all goes back to if you do something with the criminals that you catch, it keeps them from coming back and be reoccurring
1: criminals. Right.
0: Eventually, you'll get down to where all you got is new stupid ones instead of highly trained professionals.
1: Uh-huh. Again, you are making
0: so it's
1: such
0: a lot
1: sense.
0: Easier to catch the new stupid ones than it is.
1: Right. When you're brand new at something, you're not real good. Something. So, okay. So let's talk. I mean, I'm watching that one, and it's like, I'm not for it ever. It's like an unnecessary thing for an unnecessary reason. But, you know, at the same time, I'm not for it. But technology wise, it's nowhere near it.
0: We're not ready for it technology wise either. So.
1: Either. But I know you can laser engrave, you know, something on the head of a pin or on a piece of rice, but not so that it can transfer to something else and do it over and over and over consistently.
0: Well, I don't think that they think it through to notice that how many gazillion rounds they need of a.
1: Well, no, because remember the Colorado state rep who said, let people shoot up their magazines full of ammo and then they'll have used them all up and they won't have any magazines left.
0: Right.
1: So with no concept that it's not like it's a carton of milk that is not resealable, right? That kind of, that it's disposable. And it's like, if you don't understand what you're trying to legislate, then all things are possible.
0: But I mean, if you think about, I mean, just regular hunting ammo, you may be only having to deal with, I don't know, 20, 30, 40,000 rounds a year. But like when you look at the 5.56 stuff,
1: look at the range stuff.
0: The 9mm, 22 long rifle, you're talking billions of bullets in 1 year's time over maybe 10 calibers that are popular.
1: Yeah. I mean, just think about, I know how much 9mm you and I go through. And so when you start to do that with people who practice on a weekly basis and people who are competitive shooters and people who are buying ammo and just sticking in the closet and people are buying it for a variety of different reasons, but there's a lot of it moving. And so I just think this is one of those cases of, did you ever stop to think and then never start again?
0: Well, the other part you got is how much ammo is already out in the system that isn't
1: how many guns are out in the system, because they're like, there's so many guns out there, and right. Then they're like, you're going to do this, and it's like, those two are not compatible to one another. We'll be back right after this.
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14: With SRN News, I'm Jason Walker. At least 8 people have died when a ferry with 270 on board capsized off the coast of Cyprus. One official says 237 people have been rescued. Search is underway for at least 22 others. Dozens of people have been evacuated from the depths of the Grand Canyon because of heavy rain and flooding. Now, no injuries have been reported, but an unconfirmed report says 12 to 15 people may be missing. Many people in New York beginning to turn against the mayor. Some immigrant-owned businesses in the city accusing Zoran Mamdani's administration of retaliation after they challenged his proposed government-run grocery stores. And Iceland voters have rejected a referendum to restart negotiations to join the EU. This is SRN News.
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6: Now, your official FM 92.7 The Answer weather forecast.
16: Tonight, expect a passing shower or two early on, followed by mostly cloudy and humid conditions. The temperature will drop to 69 degrees. Tomorrow will bring cloudy skies and continued humidity with a chance of a shower in the area. The high will reach 86 degrees. I'm meteorologist Jason Caterina on FM 92.7 and AM 1400. 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
1: Okay, we are back. So the Supreme Court of the United States has said this year that which stories, which articles, not articles, which cases that they're going to pick up on. And so the big one that has caught a lot of attention is that they are going to hear an AR-15 case. And so sometime starting in October, they'll set a time for the oral arguments on both sides.
0: I can only imagine that the anti-gunners are going to melt down over
1: there. The sky is falling. The sky is falling.
0: There's virtually no difference between gun A and gun B. It's just that they choose to pick one because it's ugly or industrial looking or whatever.
1: Mm-hmm.
0: And it's comical in some of their approach.
1: Yeah. So there's a case in Connecticut and a case in Chicago that the Supreme Court has blended together, and they're hearing it. There's also another case that's brought to them by the NRA that they have not booted back yet. So typically what they do is if they take a case like this, they'll take all the other like cases that are like it and kind of set them on a coffee table and wait and decide whether they need to bring them into the case, whether they need to send them on their merry way or disband them.
0: You know, it's funny, is everybody always points to, when they say assault weapon, they point to the STG 44 German rifle of World War II era. But if you think about it, the BAR from 1918, it has a selector for full or semi-automatic features. It takes a 20-shot magazine. It just shoots full-powered 30-06 ammo. But why isn't it the grandfather of the assault rifle or the...
1: the grandfather of that terminology, however it is, whatever it is.
0: So, yeah. I mean, John Browning invented it as much as everybody else wants to take credit for it.
1: He did. Yeah, I think we're in such an interesting time. So it's like I've been telling folks, be prepared that this is going to go our way. I believe that they'll probably not make their decisions until the end of June. They'll hold this out to the very, very last because it will be societally unpopular with the Giffords Foundation and with Moms Demand Action and Every Time for Gun Safety. But the NRA, Second Amendment Foundation, all of those groups.
0: The celebration at the end of June will be just about in time to where we can all shoot our guns in the air 4th of July for one reason or the other.
1: We can have a party. So, I mean, so when you really, really look at it, it's almost time now to plan a big party for like the 15th of July, right? So you can celebrate. Right. On the 15th for something, you know, I'm just waiting. It's like, okay, let's look at it right now. But the Supreme Court is also looking at some other cases. We mentioned earlier in the show, the Protection of Lawful Commerce and Arms Act. And that is a act that was written by Congress to protect gun manufacturers from being sued from people for the gun working the way the gun was intended, whether somebody did something illegal, unlawful, you know, murder is illegal, right? Yeah,
0: well, if they can sue, eventually the gun companies spend so much time in court and on lawyers that they're like, that it's they not don't worth have it. Time to develop new products or build guns to begin with.
1: Well, and so what's happened in some cases, the lower courts have allowed the lawsuit to go forward, even though there is the PLCAA, the Protection of Lawful Commerce and Arms Act. They've allowed the lawsuit to go through. And it was like, if this protection is there, how can they allow the lawsuit?
0: The thing is the PLCAA is not ironclad. So there's doorways for people to sue the gun industry,
1: but it has to be something that the
0: gun did that was not
1: that was a failure of the gun, right, or so failure of the design.
0: Right, so if it exploded and you lost an eye or hand or it killed you or something, you had a doorway to sue.
1: Mm-hmm.
0: But any doorway allows somebody else to try to squeeze through, like it or not.
1: Right.
0: And there should be some teeth in the law that if these courts are pushing that stuff through and it blatantly shows that it's not realistic, there should be some penalties for that judge that let that stuff through.
1: Well, and I think so too, because they're like, oh, well, we'll just let it go. So what is the protection of the Protection of Lawful Commerce and Arms Act if they allow it to go through, saying, oh, well, you'll just have to argue that this bill protects you. And it's like, but it should protect me from all of this extreme cost of litigation. So there's a case called Daniel Defense versus Lowy, or Lowy, L-O-W-Y. And it is where two people were shot by a deranged individual in Washington, D.C. in April of 2022. And the plaintiffs are suing the manufacturer of the gun that he used and the manufacturer of every other gun that he bought prior to the time that he used that gun. So any gun he owned, because they were saying that it had a determinative or coercive effect upon the shooter's actions. So by buying these, it fed a fixation or something of that. So it was like the guns not used in the crime were the gateway drugs to the gun that was used in the crime. So the Supreme Court is talking about taking this case. So we're waiting to see what happens and if they do. Because if they do, it's either going to put more teeth in the PLCAA or it is going to pull the protections that are there and should be there away from it. So I believe it'll give us more protections of it, but there's something, and it looks like there's progress in that area. I don't know. You know, sometimes you don't know which way they're going to go. So
0: here's one we got this. If you're going on vacation, don't take your guillotine to Washington, D.C. For some reason, I mean, they can't really tell you why it's illegal, but they're offended, like, by it. So they arrested this guy carrying his concealed guillotine.
1: It wasn't concealed. If you drive to D.C., it's sort of like if you have a barrel of hot tar and a couple pillowcases of feathers and you show up in D.C., they're probably going to get clutchy. This would be the same thing.
0: But
1: what are you doing with that?
0: It goes to intent. Everything, it's like having a knife in your pocket. What were you doing with that? If you weren't doing nothing with it, then there's no problem. If you were actually actively hacking at somebody with your knife from your pocket, then maybe there's a problem. So this is the same with the guillotine.
1: I get it. And so at this point, the Capitol Police kind of look side eye at them. And that's where they're like, I don't know why it's illegal, but it ought to be illegal. It's kind of where.
0: Who's to say he wasn't making a movie or he wasn't just having a political statement? Or
1: so they're like, so, dude, where are you going? What you doing? Nothing. Nowhere. Nothing. Nope. I just happened. Me and my pet guillotine just happened to be traveling cross country.
0: I wanted to bring him here to see this.
1: I wanted him to see the nation's capital. I get it. I'm kind of with the cops on this. I don't know why it's illegal, but it probably ought to be illegal. And you're like, free America. You can have it until somebody's...
0: Right, until you chop somebody's head off or you start to. Once you engage in the operation of chopping someone's head off...
1: Then you're illegal.
0: Then maybe there's a problem with it. But right. I mean, you can use it for exhibition work and chop watermelons or whatever. Maybe you were slicing fruit or...
1: I get that.
0: It didn't say if it was a showroom model or if it was a toy or a.
1: No, it's not. It's not. It's
0: 100% genuine.
1: It's really real. So let's make a science fair project.
0: Probably don't take your trebuchet to town.
1: I'm just saying. But I could probably have a better argument of why I have a trebuchet, because I can chunk in pumpkin, but the guillotine. I mean, I don't like.
0: I went on a tour with Dick Heller.
1: Uh-huh.
0: And we were looking at guns in a museum, and his whole thing was he wanted to see a 14th century Chinese crossbow that auto-fed. We were not in a museum that had 14th century auto feed.
1: But he was looking.
0: He was adamant about wanting the guy at the museum to tell us about this auto-feeding crossbow, but it wasn't.
1: And the guy's like, not my wheelhouse, man. It's right. Not in our it's display.
0: Just,
1: it's
0: look
1: not.
0: At these rifles. Look at this rifling machine. Look at this. There's a lot of
1: sir,
0: things here that you
1: sir,
0: could
1: would I like to, can I interest you in this over here as opposed to that? No, and I get it. I mean, I don't like the fact that I don't like the guillotine. I mean, I know that my visceral reaction is wrong. I just know it's wrong. So we'll be back.
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3: 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The answer.
1: The thing a recommitter that I see or whatever. About
0: that article mm-hmm. is that they actually name names in there. And it's like, it seems like if your HIPAA laws would keep them from putting your name out, why would they be allowed to print your.
1: Well, the Department of Justice printed it. And so these guys, I don't know. I mean, so there's a share, but let's.
0: If your name was on that list, would you want it to be public knowledge?
1: I would rather have my name on a list that says I can have a gun than not to have a gun. I'd prefer not to have a list at all. I do agree with that. But the interesting part is to me, I mean, okay, so these guys, gals, did not have the right to have a gun. I ran into a guy. When the Department of Justice last week said that they were going to roll this out, they were going to start with the first 5,000 felons. They were going to start vetting them, grant their rights back, and then take them in batches of 500 after that. So I sent it to a couple people that I know who have felonies and who are concerned. And so they're trying to get their rights back. So then this week I was at our county fair. And I'm at a booth when somebody comes up and they start asking questions, and I tell them, and I don't know, because a booth was not about guns, but I don't know how it comes about. But I was like, okay, well, yeah, this is what's happening. The Department of Justice is doing this. I was like, here's a couple stories. Let me give you the links to them so you can do that. But the interesting part was this guy says, he had been accused. He says, I didn't, no marks, no anything. I didn't lay a hand on her, but accused of domestic violence. And so that was where they took his rights. But he says that, so he's going through the whole thing. I give him all the information and he's like, yeah, I really like to get my rights back. I'd really like to be able to go hunting. I'd really like to be able to have a gun for self-defense. But then he says, yeah, I had another felony 20 years ago, but they didn't take my rights away from me then. They didn't take my gun rights away from me then. I was like, oh, yeah.
0: No, I've seen, it says in the rules, you have to have that 1 year and 1 day's worth of sentencing. Uh-huh. And there's felonies that don't
1: Meet that criteria.
0: So it's a very limited number of felonies, but there is a possibility you can have a felony and still have your gun
1: rights. Gun rights. Okay. It's a very,
0: you learn something new every day.
1: It's a very little window. I do not. I mean, because I've always.
0: Actually, and that was funny because just the other day there was some court case and they gave the guy 366 days of jail time.
1: And so it's 1 year, 1 day. So that it was like, boom, whatever that is, I'm going to make sure that you have, you know, when he gets that amount of jail time, but that's still then if they. So here's a question, and you're not a lawyer, I'm not a lawyer. If they then not pardon him, but parole him.
0: It just says if the crime you do could have gotten you this 366 days, it doesn't say you had to serve them. You just
1: had to have been found
0: guilty of this crime, and it could have gotten you this 1 year, 1 day sentence.
1: There's not meant. I don't know. I cannot imagine any that you could not have gotten. Not that you had gotten.
0: Right.
1: But yeah, so I don't. Go figure.
0: It's like they always threaten you with the most. I mean, 10 years, $10,000 fine, whatever. And then you find out the last guy got away with nothing or $500 or something.
1: Right.
0: He paid more for his lawyer than he did for his fine. So.
1: Nothing is
0: illegal. It's how much can you afford? That's a key.
1: That's what you're going to get. So the police are now using, they're trying to do crowd control and they're trying to do criminal control. And so the new thing, because have you seen the videos of the taser gloves? So if the police officer is wearing the taser gloves and he touches you, you are tased. And I'm thinking, I bet it's interesting going to the bathroom. But I'm looking at it going, so if he brushes the dirt off of his keister because he was sitting on something, does he tase himself? Right? I have questions, so many questions. But now they have pepper spray drones that will do a flyby pepper spraying. So now you can have tasered gloves and pepper sprayed.
0: Some of this is actually, I mean, it's one thing if they're trying to subdue you, and right. But if you're just in a crowd and they're just willy-nilly spraying the whole crowd, that seems like warfare to me. So that opens a whole new game of retaliation that's going to come into effect.
1: Well, but what if you are one of those where there's a helicopter chasing you and you're running through the neighborhood? I mean, there's so many scenarios, but you know, in my head, I wasn't thinking of crowd control with the pepper spray drone. I was thinking of the guy that they're chasing with the helicopter down the street. He gets out of his car and he's running, and then it's like, free the Kraken right here. Drop the drone out and let it get him.
0: Well, there's a lot of this stuff that they know where the guy lives. You know where he's going. They chase him because it's fun and it makes good TV. Usually somebody ends up getting hurt that isn't that guy or the police. It's some innocent bystander. Mm-hmm. If they would take 20 minutes and go have a donut and then they go to his house, they'll find him sitting there in his underwear watching the TV.
1: Did you to that point? There was a guy on one of those electric scooter e-bikes that kind of go up in speed. He and his dog were committing some kind of a crime. The poor dog. The dog was an innocent bystander to the whole thing. The dog didn't know that they were committing a crime.
0: Maybe the dog was the mastermind.
1: I don't know. In the dog's defense, the dog didn't know. So then the police tell him, stop, police. So the guy gets on his electric scooter and starts scooting through the alleys and the neighborhoods and stuff, and the dog is keeping up for a little while, and the guy speeds up. The dog can run 20 miles an hour. The scooter can go 35 miles an hour. So the guy outruns his dog and leaves his dog to the popo. So here's poor dog, right?
0: So then they just let the dog go and fall at home because it goes right to his house, like catching the guy's horse. I mean, the horse knows where he lives.
1: I'm going to say that is exactly what happened. And so the police and the dog just went to the guy's house.
0: Well, think about it. Your new car knows where you live. It's got your home programmed into the GPS and everything.
1: My car thinks I live at the Dunkin' Donuts.
0: Well, that's the thing. Go a couple blocks away and tell it you live somewhere else.
1: I've told it we live at the Dunkin' Donuts because I can get home from the Dunkin' Donuts. We live at the Dunkin' Donuts. So my car doesn't mind living at the Dunkin' Donuts because, you know, donuts. Right.
0: But I mean, that's the thing. It's so funny. But there's so much of this stuff in between. When it says smart, it's not. Don't matter if it's a smart car, smart phone, smart... Whatever.
1: I don't know. I'm going to go back to the tase gloves. I have so many questions about taser gloves. If you so your assignment.
0: I can think of is that old song, "Come On Baby, Light My Fire." But
1: your assignment is: I need you to go find some TikTok videos of taser gloves and see if it's
0: Mike. He's probably got a set.
1: Taser gloves. I want to see the videos of taser gloves gone wrong, right?
0: Let's think, do they project a taser thing, or is it just when you touch somebody, it's shocked?
1: I don't think it's is taser the one that shoots the stuff? Right. Okay, they're stun gloves then.
0: Stun gloves.
1: I know, okay. But they must be rubber on the inside so they don't, but I'm just thinking, man, don't let me get my hands on you is how that would be.
0: Have you ever tried to play with electricity with a pair of pliers that had a rubber grip on it and you thought everything was all cool until all of a sudden it knocked you off the chair?
1: There's a little hole. You're not wrong. I'm thinking my taser glove. I'm just thinking a bathroom break could be a problem. So, folks, we'll talk to you next week.
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5: News this hour from Town Hall. I'm Jason Walker. Centers for Medicare and Medicaid Services blocking more than $1 billion in potentially improper Medicare lab payments. Spokesman says labs billed Medicare for tests that were never performed on patients to the tune of $1.6 billion. More than 150 lab providers have been booted from the program for alleged fraud. There are growing calls for a completely new overhaul of America's welfare system, modeled on the landmark reforms of the 1990s. Here's correspondent Ken Lorman.
7: 30 years ago, a Republican-led Congress and President Bill Clinton required work for key benefits and gave states more control. Supporters say the results were dramatic. Adults receiving welfare fell from more than 4.4 million in 1995 to about 570,000 in 2024. Now, many Republicans want to extend work requirements across federal assistance programs for non-disabled adults with independence, not dependency, as the goal. Ken Lorman reporting.
5: She is, of course, very controversial, and some believe she might someday make a run for the White House. But right now, Alexandria Ocasio-Cortez is shaking up her team with several departures and some new faces.
10: The personnel change comes months before the progressive leader will decide whether to launch a presidential campaign. She's also weighing a run for Senate Minority Leader Chuck Schumer's seat, which is also up in 2028. AOC's years-long campaign manager and senior advisor Oliver Hidalgo Wollerbin is departing in September. Fiorella Beeny, a longtime aide to AOC, took over as interim campaign manager this month. The moves have coincided with the expansion of the portfolio of AOC's chief of staff, Mike Koska. Bernie Bennett reporting.
5: More on these stories at townhall.com.
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16: Overnight will be mostly cloudy and humid with a low of 70. On Monday, expect a shower in the area in the morning. Otherwise, it'll be cloudy and humid with a high of 89. Monday night will be partly to mostly cloudy, warm and humid with a low of 72. I'm meteorologist Jason Caterina on FM 92.7 and AM 1400. 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
3: The wild world of DC politics to America's culture clash. 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
4: I got a whole new lease on life. I've decided I don't care if somebody gets mad at me for interrupting callers, because you know what? I'm fired up, passionate, and besides, I just saw a CNN clip about that showed Caroline Downey pointing out that Trump is trolling the media more than Canada with renaming Lake Ontario Lake America. And it's a great clip. And you want to hear some interrupting? People are fired up about these data centers. And thankfully, there's a lot of smart information being revealed about how America is really benefiting from these data centers. But look, I get it. It's the latest outrage of the day. The Lindsey Clancy jury is deliberating right now. Interestingly enough, moments ago, the jury asked to see some evidence in the case. Apparently, after she strangled her three babies, she, like, superficially cut herself with a knife. And they wanted to see the knife. I'll bet they want to see if it's a butter knife or not. I want to see how deadly the knife is. Also, two bags of pills. But they are deliberating, might have a verdict soon. Keep it right here for all that information. I saw a story. I shared with you how much I love the upstate of South Carolina, how much I love Rock Hill, South Carolina. I spent a lot of time. I spent a lot of time in the upstate, but I want to spend more and more time in Rock Hill. In fact, I wrote an email to Manning Kimmel, the guy that's got a beautiful story about his grandfather, Admiral Kimmel. And he never responded yet. So maybe he's slow on email, but I'll give him a call. I want to get him on the show. The book is so riveting about the way Admiral Kimmel was scapegoated for the Pearl Harbor attack. And Manning, the owner, beloved leader of that WRHI Rock Hill, South Carolina team, is his grandson and is continuing to carry the torch to try to clear his grandfather's name. It's a fascinating story, and I want to share that with you when we can get Manning on the show. And, of course, in Greenville, a place that I know and love well also, the doctor's offices in Greenville. Are you ready for this? Prisma is the big healthcare provider in South Carolina, right? And I've seen some of these nutty shops and stores that have a sign on the outside, ICE not welcome. ICE isn't welcome here. You may not enter. Imagine telling law enforcement where they can or cannot go. And you wouldn't think that that garbage would have infiltrated Greenville, South Carolina, but it has. Adam Morgan, who is a big South Carolina political voice, Republican, he was all invested in Ralph Norman, and disappointed, I guess, in Ralph's defeat, of course. It's been discovered that there are doctor's offices in Greenville that are posting resources for illegals to, quote, defend themselves against ICE. They actually have signs posted on the doors of doctor's offices.

0: at these Prisma doctors that say things like red card. All people in the United States, regardless of immigration status, have certain rights and protections under the U.S. Constitution. I always wonder about that. What right does a non-American citizen have under our Constitution? I'd like to ask this doctor, what part of the Constitution are you referring to? The U.S. red cards help people assert their rights and defend themselves in many situations, such as when ICE agents go to a house. Now, this is on the door of a doctor's office in Greenville, South Carolina. You have constitutional rights, the message says. And again, I'm back to my original question. What rights under the Constitution do people have who have snuck into this country and have no lawful business being here? Can somebody tell me where in the Constitution illegals have these rights? We bend over backwards for illegals, frankly, in a way that very few countries do. But just what constitutional rights are these doctors in South Carolina referring to? The sign goes on to say, do not open the door if an immigration agent is knocking. If you are inside of the house, show the red card through the window or slide it under the door. Do not answer any questions from an immigration agent if they try to talk to you. You have the right to remain silent. Do not sign anything without first speaking to a lawyer. You have the right to speak with a lawyer. If you are outside of your house, show this card to the agent. Ask the agent if you are free to leave. And if they say you can, leave calmly. A physician in South Carolina, under the auspices of Prisma Health, has this garbage posted on their door. Make that make sense for me. Explain that to me. I mean, I'm trying to understand it. Perhaps the physician treats a lot of illegals. Maybe the illegal immigrant population of Greenville, South Carolina goes to those doctors and they feel like they have safe haven there. They feel like they are in a safe space. And certainly with the red card plastered all over the doctor's doors. I mean, since Adam Morgan brought this to my attention, I'd like to reach out to folks in South Carolina and have somebody do an investigation and look into these doctors. I mean, imagine if you had a doctor at Prisma that you wanted to go see. You had a medical situation or a checkup, and you were walking to that doctor's office door. How would you react to that? I mean, here's a text from South Carolina from the upstate. Mike, I live in Greenville. If I ever see a sign like that at my doctor's office door, I will immediately find another doctor. Well, that's the answer, of course. Maybe that doctor just wants to limit his practice or her practice to illegal immigrants. All right, knock yourself out. And maybe that's where illegal immigrants should be targeted. Maybe that's where immigration officers should go. Immigration and customs enforcement officers are officers. They are law enforcement officers. Think about this. Consider this for just a moment. Imagine if you posted a sign outside your doctor's office door in South Carolina saying, if you drive drunk, oh, you have rights. Don't answer any questions. If you're a drunk driver, don't talk to the cops. Or maybe you're a shoplifter. Maybe you just cleared out the CVS over on Haywood Road by the Haywood Mall. And then you want to go to the doctor's office. Imagine the doctor's office sign saying, look, if you shoplift, don't answer any questions. You have rights. There is a dangerous ideological poison in this country. And we've got to stand up against it. We've got to speak out. I mean, seriously, what would motivate a doctor to put that on their door? And what would they, I wonder if that doctor gets a whole big fat government check for treating illegals. Could that be going on in Greenville, South Carolina? What a wild story. Give me your reaction to it. 800-655-MIKE, 800-655-6453. 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Hope you're in as good a mood as I am. It is so good to have you along for the ride. Let's dive in. And I mean it. I'm serious. I'm so tired. Oh, you interrupt people too much. Oh, really? I got to play a clip for you from CNN last night when one guest calmly pointed out to all the people who are melting down over Trump renaming Lake Ontario Lake America. You got to hear this meltdown on CNN last night. I'll share that with you coming up in just a moment. If you're on Medicare right now or you're about to be, do you know you could be paying way more than you should be? 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
0: Please. I'm a piker compared to what they do over there on CNN. I'll share all that with you. A lot of text messages coming in about this crazy story out of South Carolina. In Greenville, some of these Prisma doctor's offices apparently have these signs on their doors about red cards that are supposedly pocket-sized Know Your Rights cards created by the Immigrant Legal Resource Center. I keep asking, and it says right here, they outline fundamental protections under the U.S. Constitution. What constitutional right does an illegal immigrant have? Just one. Give me one. Please tell me where. Which amendment? What section? Where does the Constitution protect the rights of somebody from Guadalajara living in Travelers Rest, South Carolina? I am all ears. Here's a text from the Upstate. Prisma is full of self-centered, self-righteous, incompetent doctors. It's a very corrupt organization. Here's a great question from Minnesota on the text line. Why are doctors giving legal advice to illegals? Good question. Wonder if somebody can explain that to me. Unbelievable. Russell's in Easley, South Carolina. Hey, Russell, welcome to the Mike Gallagher Show. How you doing, sir?
13: Doing good. How are you, Mike?
0: I'm pretty good. Pretty good. Ready for vacation.
13: Me and you both.
0: Hey, got a boy.
13: Yeah, I deliver for Prisma Medications, and I noticed yesterday there's two places I stopped at yesterday that had it on their front doors.
0: You're kidding me. Two different places?
13: Two different places. I'm not going to say the name, but one was an OBGYN, And so the other is a pediatric police.
0: So why, Russell, are doctors, as somebody just asked on the text line, giving legal advice to illegal immigrants? Why?
13: Money.
0: Money. Follow the money.
13: All about money.
0: The government funds they got to be getting. Well, it's disgusting, Russell. It really is. It kind of turns your stomach. And, you know, I am excited about taking a few days off next week. Joey's going to fill in. Joey Hudson, who joined me in Rock Hill, and Joey and I had such a great time hanging out at that great radio station in Rock Hill. Joey has led the charge to repeal what's known as the Certificate of Need in South Carolina. The Certificate of Need was a little scam that let Prisma continue to be the monopoly that they think they are. Basically, the Certificate of Need made hospitals, or anybody wanted to build a hospital, a competitive hospital, permission to expand. Well, thanks to Joey's leadership, and he was honored in Columbia by a lot of the elected officials there, they've repealed the Certificate of Need. Now, it's being done incrementally. It's not overnight, but it's going in the right direction, letting the free market prevail. Again, thanks largely to Joey Hudson. You think that he's just my longtime friend? Look, he's a big deal in the Carolinas. He went into Rock Hill with me the other day, and it was like, Mike who? Joey was the star. So you be sure you join Joey next week. Maybe he can tell you one of the days about the whole Certificate of Need effort that he engaged in, because it's powerful, it's fascinating. And in fact, there's a brand new hospital being built now, largely as a result of the repeal of this Certificate of Need over on 385, a hospital called Novant, N-O-V-A-N-T. And what that's going to do is it's going to lessen or loosen the stranglehold that Prisma has on patients in South Carolina. And look, if maybe it's not a shock to people about the way Prisma doctors are posting these stupid red card instructions to illegals on their front doors. Unbelievable. More on the name changing. You're going to want to hear this coming up next.
14: Mother doesn't go out.
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16: With SRN News, I'm Jason Walker. Authorities in Columbia, South Carolina, say one police officer has been killed, another wounded, after responding to a call concerning a domestic dispute. The suspect, who reportedly had a lengthy criminal record, also died. The slain officer was 29, leaves behind a wife and two small children. At least eight people have been killed after a ferry with 270 on board capsized off the coast of Cyprus. An official says 237 people rescued. A search is underway for about two dozen more. The vessel faced adverse weather conditions and began to take on water just moments after departure. And dozens of people have been evacuated from the Grand Canyon after very heavy rain and possible flooding. No injuries have been reported. SRN News.
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2: You know, it's a very interesting debate, and I know we tend to get mad at a brand, or we say, oh, Prisma or United Healthcare is the bad guy. It really does come down to individuals. And I also got a lot of notes just now defending Prisma and appreciating the healthcare that they've gotten. Look, you have the right to decide where you're going to be treated, where you're going to be, who you're going to see. And it dawned on me that as people who have an axe to grind against Prisma, there might be a whole lot of healthcare providers under the Prisma umbrella who are being unfairly criticized. And that's true. That's that we shouldn't paint with a broad brush. Because the more I sit here and think about it, the more I realize this comes down to individuals. It's not necessarily the employer's fault if somebody decides to be pro-illegal. Doesn't have to be somebody's fault, the company's fault. And maybe Prisma will have a position on this. It'll be interesting to see, because as I understand, this has become a very big issue in South Carolina. So hopefully they'll be able to address it. But, you know, again, real important to remember that just because somebody works at a business, if somebody has an individual wacky position, like warning patients how to avoid interactions with law enforcement, that is not the Prisma's fault or the Greenville Memorial Hospital's fault. It isn't necessarily the employer's fault or the company's fault. These are choices made by individuals. And, you know, I think we would do well to remember that. You would do well to get Incogni in your life. In the scary era we're living in, portions of our show are sponsored by Incogni. We had Kim Commando on the show a couple of weeks ago introducing Incogni. When the police searched the car of that monster who slaughtered that Minnesota lawmaker and her husband in their home, they found a notebook inside his car and a list of data brokers. 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Because the next time a stranger searches your name, let them find nothing. Now, I get obviously criticized for, as a big mouth talk show host, it comes with the territory. I've been fighting all week with people over data centers. There's this whole new kind of movement in America to block the data centers, and I've gotten into a couple of knockdown dragouts with people. And you know what? Look, it is who I am. I'm going to get passionate. I'm going to interrupt sometimes. I try not to, but when I do, I do. Get over it, you know? I'll be like Jelly Roll. You don't like it? Oh, too bad. See, Jelly Roll said that. If you don't like me bashing Trump, then don't buy my albums. Okay. Challenge accepted. I do want to make sure that every side of an argument is presented. But you want to hear some interrupting? There's been all this weeping and gnashing of teeth because Trump has decided to change the name of Lake Ontario. Check this out. Last night on CNN, one of their roundtable discussions, Caroline Downey was pointed out the ridiculousness of people hyperventilating because Trump changed Lake Ontario to Lake America when you consider what Democrat presidents have done prior to him. Check out the meltdown from the panel when she threw that idea out there. And you think I interrupt too much?
0: Well, you guys are getting the troll aspect of it wrong. It's not a troll on Canada. It's a troll on the media. Because you've all done what he wanted tonight, which is he put this out there and then the chyrons all changed to be about this. And my question to you would be, since it's renaming things is now a problem, were we a serious country when the Biden administration was renaming our military bases? Were we a serious country then? But we're not a serious country now for renaming a lake to Lake of America? I just want to know.
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0: The United States did not need to be renamed. We did it anyways.
3: It's not fair to put that on Joe Biden, first of all.
4: Did you think it was stupid when the left tried to change terms like birthing person and Latinx and force those down our throat? Did you think they were stupid like I did? I thought they were stupid. But that's why I think it's just as stupid that now we're renaming the Gulf of America and the Lake America.
3: Listen, the 4D chess of this all is silly.
0: At the end of the day, you guys took the bait.
3: Trump could do a lot of things that you think are aimed at the media.
2: I mean, they all melted down. They're all yelling at each other, interrupting each other. They're interrupting her. She can't talk. But she's right. Remember, Barack Obama renamed Mount McKinley way back in 2015. 11 years ago. Denali. Remember that one? But let's talk about Biden. Oh, let's see. Fort Bragg must become Fort Liberty. Fort Benning must become Fort Moore. Fort Hood must now be called Fort Cavazos. Fort Gordon to Fort Eisenhower. Fort Lee got changed to Fort Greg Adams. Fort Polk to Fort Johnson. On and on and on. Not to mention all the Confederate names and symbols from military property. So Trump renamed Denali back to Mount McKinley. He renamed the Gulf of Mexico to the Gulf of America. He restored the old Army base names. He reversed the monument purge that the Democrats were engaged in. He changes a couple of names, and suddenly everyone's having a five-alarm meltdown. Yeah, nice try. You check out what... The Canadian Broadcasting Corporation said about 9/11. The journalists may not refer to 9/11 as an act of terrorism. It was a hijacking. Those are our nice, friendly friends up north. Despicable. So spare me the outrage over Trump changing the name of a lake. I think a lot of people who have served honorably, served their country, and went through the confines and the environment of Fort Hood don't really care about Lake Ontario being renamed, especially when it's infuriating a country whose massive broadcasting corporation won't even call the worst terrorist attack we ever suffered a terrorist attack. Like Caroline said, give me a break. Want to do something meaningful with lasting impact during America's 250th anniversary? Take less than 10 minutes and read the Declaration of Independence. 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Take a few minutes and read the Declaration aloud with your family and friends at the dinner table, on your porch, anywhere Americans gather. 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
10: 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The Islamic Republic is reeling as summer closes. Operation Economic Outcast is squeezing an already flustered and failing regime. As that regime grows increasingly desperate, there are warnings that Iran may well be considering one or even many October surprise attacks on Israel, the United States, or anywhere that its weapons or terrorists can reach. America's military is certainly prepared, but the public ought to be braced too. Aging revolutionaries in Tehran, whose dreams and fantasies lie in ruins around them, are unlikely to surrender power and go quietly into exile. So the idea of a grand gesture through suicidal attacks has to appeal to the remnants of the once powerful but now nearly spent regime. Fanatics with nothing to lose pose a specific kind of threat, and it's not a rational one. Americans should support President Trump, the efforts of Operation Economic Outcast, and the military as the Islamic Republic plays out its last few desperate moves. I'm Hugh Hewitt.
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2: Data centers. Mm-hmm. Here we go. China desperately wants to beat us in the field of technology. We need these data centers. Yesterday, I shared with you a story about a community in Washington State. Their poverty rate has plummeted. It is a shining city on the hill. They are thriving. They've got beautiful parks and a great recreation center. What's it due to? Data centers. They've embraced the data centers, and it turns out that they don't use a ton of water. It turns out they recycle the water. It turns out the water that the data centers are using are way less than anybody thought, and they recycle the water every 10 years. And when people learn that, their attitude changes. People say, now, I've been telling you, I know people who think these data centers are secret surveillance sites.
9: I know, don't even go there.
2: But Mark, wait a minute. You know where I'll bet they got that from? I'll bet they got that from the Chinese bots on X. Because I'm as guilty of this as anybody. I see something online, I tend to believe it. And I'm really wrong.
9: Well, stop that.
2: Well, I know, but do you? But don't you? You posted things you believe that you think are true. I mean,
9: my skepticism is usually on fairly high alert. Especially, I mean, in most ways.
2: Really?
9: I mean, if some, absolutely. In today's fallen, deceptive, troll-laden universe, I'm probably inclined to show skepticism to something that I should be more open to rather than the other way around.
2: I mean, Nebraska, who's listening to us right now and watching M&M Experience on X, and we always stream it, incidentally, is a great chance if you ever... I love X. At Gallagher Show, I should be more skeptical than I am, and I'm sorry that I'm not, but I'm going to get better at it. Because you're right, Mark. I need to be... look, I get duped. And it's because I'm spending 9 hours a night with my eyes bleeding, looking doom-scrolling like a lunatic.
9: But that should hone your skills even further.
2: No, it makes them worse because I just believe everything. but Nebraska just pointed out, did you know that your local Walmart uses more water than a data center?
9: Oh, and golf courses.
2: Golf courses use more water.
9: Blah, blah, blah.
2: But when people learn that, it's don't be Mike. Don't be Gallagher. Don't get impacted.
9: Don't throw yourself under the bus.
2: Right. Don't buy the propaganda. We need these data centers. They need to be responsible.
9: But we don't need them in the middle of your ranch. If this tech is so great. Two things about the data centers, because I don't want to give the back of my hand to all the opposition.
2: Nope.
9: Because there are people who say, wait a minute, does it have to be right here where all these people live? Because it is noisy, it is a blight, it is unattractive. Let's find some place in the hinterlands to put these things, or put them in Flint, Michigan. I was listening to Kurt Schlichter fill in and with a guy, a guest on O'Connor this morning, and I think there are places we can put them because we do need them. Let's find better places to put them. And in your Washington State example, imagine this, Washington State doing something smart. If a hugely rich company wants to put a data center in a community, put a good-sized tax bite on them in order to pay for something so awesome that the locals will be thankful that the thing is there.
2: Totally, totally agree. And speaking of technology, let's give a shameless plug for today's podcast, because later today I want to talk about this new autonomous driving technology.
9: Here we go.
2: I'm driving my kid's Tesla a lot. I think I'm going to confiscate it from him. I'm telling you, this full service drive is absolutely a game changer. It is transformational. You'll never want to drive conventionally again. It takes a little getting used to, but once you're in, you settle in, and the road robo-taxis from Elon and the Waymo vehicles.
9: Cars of the future on today's M&M Extra.
2: They're here. That future is here, and it's right now on M&M Extra. 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And boy, I'm getting the numbers. The podcast continues to grow. And we have something, Mark, that is fun. And we have some advertisers, like on all of our platforms, on the podcast. One of our sponsors is Preborn. In fact, they're our title sponsor because you and I love Preborn. In fact, as we get to the one-year anniversary of Charlie's assassination, I keep thinking of our friend Charlie Kirk, who loved Preborn and did a lot of good for them. And you and I are going to spend a lot of time on the 10th of September. I think we're going to devote the podcast, actually, to Charlie.
9: Correct.
2: And I'm going to devote
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2: And I'm going to devote my show on September 10th to Charlie's legacy and life, talk to people who knew him well. I can't wait. But Preborn is a real important part of the M&M Extra podcast. And one of the calls to action that we have for Preborn is that you can provide ultrasounds to young women and girls who are thinking about an abortion.
9: Because when they see that baby growing in them, they're more than twice as likely to choose life. 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
2: And a lot of donors put in like $140. 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But there's one big ask. If somebody is willing to donate a big amount, it's $15,000, that buys an ultrasound machine that Preborn will use to save lives for many years to come. Well, I got to thinking about this. We're asking for one person, but why ask for one? What if we bring back an oldie but goodie?
9: Yeah, but
2: Mike and Mark hosting a lunch. A private, exclusive lunch in a private room. You're going to have time with Mark Davis and Mike Gallagher in one of our favorite restaurants in the Dallas-Fort Worth Metroplex. Here's the appeal. If you're willing to donate we're going to limit this to five people, five donors, so that we can buy an ultrasound machine for Preborn.
9: But each donor can bring somebody. So it's
2: you can bring a guest. You can bring a guest. And I've got another great caveat real quick at the end of this. $3,000 if you're interested to tax-deductible donation to save lives through Preborn and have a private exclusive lunch with Mark and Mike. 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It's just five now. Mm-hmm. Very limited. First five, and after five, it's gone. So you might want to jump on this quickly. Now, here's another offer. I was mindful that this is a national platform we reach.
9: 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Sure. What if somebody's listening to somebody else?
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2: That'll do it for a Friday. Don't forget to keep Joey company next week as I take some days off for R&R. Have a great weekend. Be safe and keep fighting the good fight. I'm Mike Gallagher. God bless America.

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4: This hour from Town Hall. I'm Jason Walker. Police in Columbia, South Carolina say an officer has died and other wounded after responding to a domestic dispute. The suspect, who reportedly had a very lengthy criminal record, also died. Slain officer was 29, leaves a wife and two small kids. White House preparing to mark the anniversary of the 9/11 attacks.
5: Of course, schedules can always change, but for now, media outlets reporting President Trump will attend the 9/11 ceremony marking 25 years since the terrorist attack at the Pentagon. Vice President J.D. Vance scheduled to attend the somber annual reading of the names of those killed in the Twin Towers at Ground Zero. 9/11 this year falls on a Friday, the day after Republicans wrap up a two-day midterm convention in Dallas, which the president is scheduled to be at. After 9/11, President Trump is scheduled to head to Ireland, where he will meet with staff at our U.S. embassy and then attend the Irish Open golf tournament at his golf course there. Laura Winters reporting.
4: Well, new cost of living data is fueling a debate over which states deliver real affordability. Here's correspondent Richard Boyd.
6: The 2025 Cost of Living Index from World Population Review ranks the five most expensive states as Democrat-led, while the lowest-cost states are Republican-led. On average, the data shows living costs roughly 15% lower in red states than blue states. Conservatives say the numbers challenge claims that more Democratic policies will make America more affordable. Richard Boyd reporting.
4: Iceland voters rejecting a referendum to restart negotiations in order to join the European Union. Media reports from Reykjavik say opponents defeated the measure by a margin of 52.8% to 47.2%. More on these stories, townhall.com.
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8: Overnight will be mostly cloudy and humid with a low of 70. On Monday, expect a shower in the area in the morning. Otherwise, it'll be cloudy and humid with a high of 89. Monday night will be partly to mostly cloudy, warm and humid with a low of 72. I'm meteorologist Jason Caterina on FM 92.7 and AM 1400. 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
1: When the sun comes up on America, across open fields, small towns, and city streets, a new day begins. And here, we rise with it. 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
1: 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This is Daybreak with Steve and Ivy Gruber. 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
3: All right, welcome to it. We kick off another brand new day here on Daybreak. Glad to see you. Nice to have you along for the ride on our Fridays. We fight for you from the foxhole of freedom, telling you the truth. It is the relentless pursuit of truth every single day, and here are three big things you need to know. This hour, number one, President Trump put a rhetorical finger into the eye of Canada again yesterday. He signed an executive order renaming Lake Ontario to Lake America. The outrage was immediate, as you can imagine, and, well, fairly entertaining. Number two, meanwhile, Canada's public broadcast company, the CBC, is instructing all of its reporters not to use terms like terrorist or terrorism when talking about 9/11 and the 25th anniversary of that terrorist attack in a couple of weeks. Crazy, right? And number three, let's do it. It's Free Speech, Free for All Friday. That means it's your turn to ask a question, tell me your thoughts, or anything important going on wherever you may call from. Free Speech, Free for All Friday, powered by the Patriot Mobile Common Sense Hotline, 877-310-9966. 877-310-9966. So let's do it. Brock will line up the calls. He'll screen them for me. No profanity. And I don't want to hear about other programs or hosts. We good on that? But first this. That thing about Canada. President Trump ripped into Canada after renaming Lake Ontario as Lake America during an Oval Office little get-together yesterday. Here he is.
4: It's an interesting question. No message. As you know, Canada's been ripping us off for a long time on trade, very sadly. Even the military. You know, we defend Canada for nothing. We don't get anything. They don't pay us to defend Canada, but we defend Canada. And they understand that. As an example, we bought icebreakers. They'd like to use them. We have 11 brand new icebreakers coming in. They'd like to use the icebreakers. They don't pay for anything. And they want to be treated like a state, but they're not a state. But they want to be treated like they're a state. And so we just can't do that anymore. We lose on average over the last 15 years $60 billion a year carrying Canada. So we just can't do it anymore. We love the people of Canada. I don't think their representatives do an appropriate job. Maybe they'll change. I really don't know. I mean, it doesn't make much difference. But
3: well, there you go. Not pleased with Canada. Trade war, it'll get solved is my guess. We'll see. Canada cannot take this. Its small companies cannot take this. 75% of exports from Canada end up right here in the United States. We also export a plenty amount of our goods to Canada. I expect a deal to be made sometime soon. All right, the phone lines, 877-310-9966 on a Free Speech, Free for All Friday. Brian was early, up early, drinking coffee, getting ready to go in the state of Alabama. Brian, good morning.
5: Good morning, Steve. Hey, question. How are they financing these data centers? Where is that money coming from? Because these rich people ain't donating the money to finance these things. And number two, what is it going to cost me in like insurances and electric bills and all of this for these companies to access that data to use it against me?
3: Well, the money's coming from private sources. If you missed it yesterday, NVIDIA posted its biggest profits ever, blowing away all expectations, $96 billion. NVIDIA brought in yesterday and posted as its biggest profit yet. It's all being paid for by private money for the most part, except for the fact that some of these communities are allowing tax abatements and tax deferments and tax incentives. And what I've seen in places like Virginia, some of these communities are paying off debt, lowering taxes. It's a financial boom for some of these towns that are taking the data centers. Now, on the water and electricity questions, that's not clear yet. And let's put it this way. It's a great question, Brian. If you were taken back to the year 2000 and you were told, hey, pretty soon everybody in the world is going to have these cell phones in their hands and they're a great thing and it's going to change the world, but 13-year-olds will have an unlimited access to pornography, do you think maybe we would have said, wait a second, let's fix that problem before we

0: get on down the road. Great tool,
1: and,
0: great
1: and that's
0: access,
1: one of the
0: right?
1: things, Steve. You're a hunter and a fisherman, so yeah. your life and health insurance companies eventually will have access to all of the data every time you go there, and they'll raise your cost of health and life insurance because you're a higher risk.
0: Well, we'll find out. I mean, I don't like the fact, I don't know how it works in Alabama, probably the same as it does here in Michigan, but my credit score impacts what I pay for insurance. I don't think these two should be tied together or legally tied together, but they'll find any way to raise my rates. And what I do want to ask for a claim, what do insurance companies usually say? Yeah, that's not covered. Oh,
1: yeah.
0: Your truck that got wrecked is worth half of what you think it's worth, and so on and so forth, right?
1: I would predict that the bust that's going to happen from the data centers is going to make the dot-com bust look like you dropped an ice cream cone.
0: Well, that's possible, too. Some people think that there's going to be an AI bubble here. Maybe there will be. But yesterday, the bubble got a lot bigger with NVIDIA. A great call, Brian. I really appreciate it. Thank you for being here today. Moving on to Ronnie in California. Ronnie is up, what, at 3 in the morning? Ronnie, you got up early.
2: How are you doing,
0: Steve? I'm doing good.
2: Oh, yeah. I got to get up for you. Yeah, so what I'm going to say tonight is going to help save the country, hence save the world. But it's crucial for the midterms. But so remember when Trump and Junior were going to do something about the chemtrails? Well, the powers to be reminded them of the guys on the grassy knoll, and they had to remind Trump twice because of his retribution. But they must have talked to Cash about his book and whatnot, because when he got the job, I thought some serious heads were going to roll. I mean, and I tell you right now, busts are going to equal votes. And the more people get busted, and we watch it, me and all the honest Americans, the more votes, you know, we're going to get, and the more support Trump's going to get. And he needs to talk to the big oil guys and threaten put tariff on those guys to tell us to quit gouging us. Because I know the difference between a cost of a barrel of oil and what it should reflect
0: at
2: the
0: gallon
2: of the gas.
0: I'm going to address that directly. Thank you for the call. I agree with you. Accountability is really important to Trump voters. Accountability is really important to Trump voters. And to those independents that voted for Donald Trump. They want people held accountable. We've seen not much of it. A little bit here and there, a smattering, but not a serious pursuit of people that have broken the law, people who have violated election laws or have scammed America by stealing money by way of data, not data centers, but autistic centers and home health care and things of that nature. That's true. And people want accountability. There's no question about it. And if we don't get it, there's going to be some angry people that just don't vote. Can't let that happen. You can't be mad about what he's doing that's successful and say, well, I'm not going to vote and allow the communists to come in. You can't do that. It's a bad choice. Let him finish the job. Give him two more years. And as far as Cash Patel goes, I don't know what the delay is with Jeanine Pirro or any of the rest. I guess these things take time, but how much time do they take? That's the question people want to know. It's Free Speech, Free for All Friday on Daybreak. 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
9: Alex Marlow explains how important the midterms are.
10: The stakes for the midterms are very high. 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
0: All right. Just a couple of questions. Silver hit $70. Bitcoin hit 80,000, up from 62,000 just a couple of weeks back. So a lot of things going on in the markets, keeping an eye on all of it. I want to pay attention to this Canadian trade war for a second. Canada sends America 4 million barrels of oil a day. And there was a threat from Mark Carney, we'll just stop sending oil to the United States. Well, the premier of Alberta, where most of the oil comes from, Danielle Smith is her name, she dismissed that as really a bad idea. Listen to this.
13: If Canada were to put, let's say, a 50% export tariff on the 4 million barrels of oil that we export daily to the United States would immediately respond with a 50 to 100% export tariff on oil and natural gas that they export to Ontario, along with millions of barrels of diesel fuel and gasoline that Ontario and Quebec import from the Midwest. This would bring the economies of Ontario and Quebec to a grinding halt. Meanwhile, all those refineries in the United States that currently use Alberta's heavy oil would start looking to Venezuela for replacement heavy oil and reverse the pipelines northward to get it to Midwest refineries. As a result, we would lose the United States as a customer entirely and likely forever. This would result in the loss of about 500,000 jobs at a minimum, mostly in Alberta, but also hundreds of thousands of jobs in Ontario and Quebec.
0: So it's a fool's errand. Stop playing the games. That's why I think there's going to be a deal. It hurts American companies. It hurts Canadian companies worse. But Mark Carney is playing the globalist role, and we'll see if he sobers up. Let's go back to the phone lines. Joseph in Texas. Joseph, good morning.
14: Good morning, Steve. I'm going to make this quick, and I just wanted to let you know about the election. Mandani stole it, and this Abdul Sayed, whatever the hell his name is, yeah, he's going to steal it too. And this also block cameras and the God button with the cameras and everything and data centers. They're all lining up for 2033 for the digital ledger, you know, CBDC and the digital IDs and all that. That's all I had to say, really.
15: Sir, thank you very much. Well, it depends on who gets into Washington in 2028 on that one. Abdul El-Sayed is not going to win in Michigan. Too big to rig, as they say. Mike Rogers is bringing over a lot of Democrats, and I'm going to have something on that for you here in a second. Because there's a Democrat member of the Michigan House, in fact, the Attorney General, a Democrat from Michigan, all saying, no, we can't support El-Sayed. He can't even get people that are party regulars to join in on that. So we'll keep an eye on it. Let's go to Mark in Ohio. Mark, good morning.
16: Good morning, Steve. How are you doing?
15: I'm well, sir. Yourself?
16: I'm doing good. Steve, I'm sure you've probably seen the Beijing Robotic Olympics.
15: I did.
16: Very impressive, actually.
15: Yes.
16: But it's just a matter of time before these things get militarized.
15: Oh, they're already being militarized. Make no mistake, Mark, that's already happening. Anyhow, go ahead.
16: Yeah, like I said, what I've seen, there's no human being could go into hand-to-hand combat and come out on top of these things.
15: Yeah, it's pretty frightening. And you take the drones, and then you take the robots, and then you take the little robotic, they got robotic dogs too, right? The four-legged robot thing, and they've
16: right.
15: got the little robotic tanks. War in 5 years or 10 will not be what it is today, that's for sure.
16: Yeah, this is it's unbelievable, actually.
15: Yeah, it's pretty frightening. I look, a lot of upside to robots and AI, but everything that man has ever created, everything, at some point has been used for war. Every
16: yes.
15: great invention. And that's just, whether it's the airplane, the automobile, any great invention, computers, you think about it, everything has been used to create war, Mark. And it's
16: right.
15: sad, but it's
16: because
15: true.
16: Right. You think about these things do not have any pressure points of submission.
15: That's right. You can't negotiate with a machine.
16: No.
15: Frightening thing, Mark. Thank you for the call. Greatly appreciated. He's exactly right. Ed is in Michigan today. Ed, how are you?
17: Good morning, Steve. Proud to have you and Ivy as fellow Michiganders.
15: Thank you.
17: I have a out-of-the-box thought on presidential elections. I've thought about it for a lot of years, and I think it might work out. Just wanted to see what you thought about it.
15: Go ahead.
17: I think we should, since the elections always seem to come down to money anyways, we should let the candidates raise as much money as they can and award the presidency to whoever raises the most money after they take out all their expenses of advertising and all that thing. And then after the election's over and the president is in seat, then all the money that was raised for the election will go towards the deficit.
15: Well, that's an interesting idea. I appreciate the thoughts, Ed. I think that, I know this is a crazy idea to some of you, I think that the elections, federal elections, should be funded by taxpayers. That way you put a cap on what they get. If you're running for Congress, you get $1 million. If you're running for the United States Senate, you get $2.5 million. If you're running for president, maybe you get 10, whatever it is. And there are no donations allowed. So you get no money from China, no money from Iran, no money from Russia, no money from Act Blue, no money from any place that it shouldn't come from. And that way you can clean up the elections. Let's go to Obi in North Carolina. Obi, good morning.
18: Good morning, sir.
15: What's on your mind?
18: Two things quickly. We need help in North Carolina to get Michael Whatley elected, not Roy Cooper. Second of all, we all have to trade hours for dollars. Let's do that with Congress. If you're not there working, your pay stops. That'll stop all these free trips home every weekend, working four-day weeks. We need to do something like the rest of the country has to do. We trade hours for dollars, and that's what Congress needs to do.
15: You know what? Four-day weeks? You think they work 4 days? Come on. The fact of the matter is they don't write any of these bills. Their staffs do and so forth. It'd be nice to hold them accountable to do the work, wouldn't it? Get a month off in August? Sounds like a pretty good gig. Maybe I should look into it. I'll look into that. I got a lot more calls lined up. 877-310-9966. It is the Patriot Mobile. 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
2: 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Terry in Idaho. Terry, how are you?
3: Yeah, Steve, can you hear me?
2: I can.
3: Can you hear me?
2: Yeah, Terry, you have to turn your radio down. I'm going to go to Will in Indiana.
3: Well, it's hard
2: Will
3: to hear you, but hey, real quick, I just want to tell you, the song that you guys created was the greatest. That thing touched my heart so much. I put that right up there behind the national anthem. I'm telling you, that song was beautiful. Real quick, I just want to ask you a question. Is it not in our laws that it's illegal? I mean, if someone comes in here illegally, it's against the law. Then how in the world someone like Biden come in here and spend all of our taxpayer money busing all these people, flying them all in here, busting them in here, and the taxpayers having to pay all that? This is ridiculous. And then Trump has to turn around and spend all this money getting them out of here.
2: It's obscene. I'll give you that, Terry. It's not right on any level. And you're right. Biden flew them in so they didn't have to go across the border. Flew in illegals by the plane load. Unbelievable. It's criminal what they've done to you, the American taxpayer, shipping your money all over the world, shipping your money to people coming in and then going out, as you point out. It's an obscene thing they've done to us. No question. Daybreak on a Free Speech Free for All Friday. I'll be right back.
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4: With SRN News, I'm Jason Walker. Authorities in Columbia, South Carolina say one police officer has been killed, another wounded, after responding to a call concerning a domestic dispute. The suspect, who reportedly had a lengthy criminal record, also died. The slain officer was 29, leaves behind a wife and two small children. At least eight people have been killed after a ferry with 270 on board capsized off the coast of Cyprus. An official says 237 people rescued. A search is underway for about two dozen more. The vessel faced adverse weather conditions and began to take on water just moments after departure. And dozens of people have been evacuated from the Grand Canyon after very heavy rain and possible flooding. No injuries have been reported. SRN News.
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5: Overnight will be mostly cloudy and humid with a low of 70. On Monday, expect a shower in the area in the morning. Otherwise, it'll be cloudy and humid with a high of 89. Monday night will be partly to mostly cloudy, warm and humid with a low of 72. I'm meteorologist Jason Katarina on FM 92.7 and AM 1400. 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Overnight will be mostly cloudy and humid with a low of 70. On Monday, expect a shower in the area in the morning. Otherwise, it'll be cloudy and humid with a high of 89. Monday night will be partly to mostly cloudy, cloudy, warm and humid with a low of 72. I'm meteorologist Jason Caterina on FM 92.7 and AM 1400. 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
1: The Answer.

0: groundbreaking new study shows that there's a safe and inexpensive potential cancer treatment. 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It's ivermectin. 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All right, back to the phone lines on this Friday. Will in Indiana. Will, good morning.
1: Hello, Steve.
0: How are you?
1: I just wanted to say about the guys like Mr. Microsoft played around with the food. It upsets me bad because he didn't build Microsoft. He bought the system. He didn't build it himself. He bought it, and now he's taking this money and buying this stuff, messing with our food and stuff and ticks and stuff. And one other thing, those flock cameras are getting turned off in Fort Wayne, Indiana, because too many people complain, but the state police is still going to keep them. They got cameras in their car. Why do they need the flock cameras? I got flocked the other day, had a taillight out. They pulled me over in the middle of the night.
0: From a flock camera, well, Will, that's interesting. I'm mixed on flock cameras. I don't like them as a general rule, but if it'll stop illegals or drug traffickers or save children, I like that idea. Like most technology, there's a good side and a bad side, Will. Appreciate it. Thank you, Will. Let's go to Steve in the great state. Remember to turn your radios down, folks. There's a delay when you have your radio in the background. It can be confusing to you, and it's not a good sound here. So please do that. Steve is in Idaho. Steve, good morning.
2: Well, good morning to you. Top of the morning to you and Ivy.
0: Yep.
2: Boy, it was beautiful last night in the Intermountain area. I got a couple of questions.
0: All right.
2: Why don't we take the oath takers and use a little bit of what they had to do and rearrange the oath so that when these Democrats come up and put their hand on it, raise their right hand, they're held accountable? What do you think?
0: What do you mean? Change it how?
2: Make them accountable for what they said they were going to do and make them do it.
0: They will tell you they are. You know, that's the problem. They will tell you they're doing what they were
2: to do. I'm ditto with you on this flock camera thing. But the reason I called is this embargo and tariff that's going on, this war between Canada.
0: Yeah.
2: Why don't they make our alcohol cheaper? Because it's almost all taxes.
0: Well, I agree with that. And I heard, funny aside, it's Friday, right, Steve? It's Friday, and I hear there's going to be a surplus of bourbon and spirits in America. Well, there should be a big sale, shouldn't there?
2: I absolutely agree. 10-4.
0: Yeah.
2: Just a thought.
0: Yeah, thank you, Steve. Greatly appreciate it. Bourbon sale, Anthony. It's Friday. Anthony and I are going to we're going to be like bros cruising around because I'm batching it for a couple of days. You won't see Ivy today. She's off on a Christian retreat for a couple of days, which is fine. But, you know, idle hands, you know, do the devil's work or something like that. Anyhow, let's go to Brenda in Washington State. Brenda, good morning.
3: Hi, Steve. I just was thinking that if AMAC ran the RNC, things would go a lot better.
0: Why do you say that?
3: Because it doesn't seem that they're doing much of anything.
0: Well, we're going to find out. This midterm convention, first time any political party has held a midterm convention It's happening in Texas on the 9th and 10th of September. And Donald Trump says, just pretend I'm on the ballot. Democrats want him on the ballot. He says, put me there. Because he thinks that's going to motivate people that would otherwise stay home. And I hope he's right. Because a lot of Republicans don't show up in the midterms. They just don't show up. It's embarrassing, Brenda, but we'll see. And AMAC, yeah, good friends of mine.
3: The only thing I hope is that they're saving their money for the real election.
0: Oh, they've got $500 million plus, Brenda. The Republicans are sitting flush. The Democrats are broke, but we'll see what happens. Thank you for the call. Really appreciate it. Penelope, in West Virginia, you're next. How are you?
4: I'm fine, Steve. How are you this morning?
0: Lovely. What's on your mind?
4: Well, I'm wondering why the American Medical Association has not reviewed and pulled Franken Fauci's license.
0: That's a good question.
4: I mean, it says do no harm. That's all that man's done.
0: Well, I agree with you. But, you know, the American Medical Association stood behind most of the false things that he said, the fiction that he wrote and spewed upon all of us. They backed up.
4: Well, I understand that, but it's been proven now the harm that was done. Wouldn't you think somebody would do something?
0: You would think so. Well, the state of Florida is going to be first. They're going to prosecute Fauci, Penelope, so we do have that going for us.
4: Excited to hear that.
0: Well, so am I. We'll see how it plays out. Thank you for being here. Really appreciate it. I agree with you, by the way. Let's see. Christina, North Carolina. Get a couple more in before the break. Christina, how are you?
5: Good morning.
0: Good
5: morning.
0: Can
5: you hear me?
0: Yes, ma'am. What's on your mind?
5: I am trying to find out, because I got a lot of people that's a little upset with way things are going right now, but if Trump can't get a stimulus check with all this money he's finding out to some American people, the only thing they see right now is the high costs for groceries, gas, I mean, the tariffs, all these tariffs and everything. A lot of people's hurting. Why can't they give them some stimulus money with all the money that they found from Minnesota and everywhere else?
0: Well, they're clawing the money back. It doesn't happen instantly. But I will say this. At this point in Joe Biden's administration, inflation was 8.2%. It's 3.4% today, almost 5% lower. Better than it was. Is it where it needs to be? Not yet. That's why the man needs two more years to get it done. One more. Mike in Kentucky. Quickly, Mike, what's on your mind?
6: Good morning, fellow Patriot Steve. How you doing?
0: I'm good.
6: I have a couple questions for you. First one, I'm watching you on Roku, and I've noticed with the War Room, your show, about every show with you, that it's not your commercials, but Roku's commercials, they show a channel, advertise it, Reverie, which is a clear channel. And it just disgusts me. It's like they're doing it on purpose.
0: They are doing it on purpose, Mike. And you know what else they put in there? They put in ads for very liberal candidates, ads for the DNC, ads for all sorts of folks, because they know we have a great audience, and they're trying to swing you to the other side. Thank you for the call. 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
13: The answer.
0: Back to the program. We're going to take a moment and give a wake-up call to the Christians, to the churches across America. I just read a startling statistic. Just from the year 2022, fires at churches, burning them to the ground across America, 85. Just 4 involving Muslim houses of worship, a ratio of better than 21 to 1. Coincidence? I don't know what it is. But it's alarming. And so is the expansion of Islam into the Boy Scouts, the Girl Scouts, all over Texas, too. That's where Jenny's story is from. She's the CEO of Patriot Mobile. She's also somebody who says it's time for churches to wake up and see what's happening all around them. Jenny, nice to see you today.
14: Nice to be on your show. Thank you for inviting me.
0: Yeah, we've talked about the problems here and the issues, the anti-Semitism, the anti-American undertones, the rise of Sharia law in certain places. I just saw Austria made it legal. If you want to have Sharia law and both parties agree, it's okay in Austria. Well, once that door is open, I mean, that's just another example in Europe of what's wrong. And you say, okay, we understand the challenge, but what we really need to do is focus on waking up Christians and churches all over this country. Let's start there, Jenny.
14: That's exactly right. So as you know, in 1954, the Johnson Amendment was put in place, and it basically quelled the strong pastors. You know, our country was founded and as a Christian country. That's our heritage. That's why we have such an unbelievable constitutional republic, right? It's because of our Christian foundations. Our rights come from God, our inalienable rights, and it's up to the government to protect those rights. But what we're seeing is the pastors have always been bold, but in 1954, this amendment was put in place, and basically pastors got worried about losing their tax-exempt status, so they started to stop speaking out from their pulpits to say, this is a good man. We need to push this man forward or woman forward. This is who we need to vote for because these folks share our biblical values and they will maintain our great constitutional republic, right? And so they got scared and they started backing off. And for decades now, our seminaries have basically been teaching our pastors that politics is dirty. So they haven't been speaking out. Now we have another situation that's going on where in the mosque, the imams are basically saying, if you are a good Muslim, you must go and vote. And we're seeing elections in which Muslims are voting 93% to 97% of the time.
0: Yeah, they're not shy. They're not shy at all. And they're not shy to say it in a house of worship. So we have to change that formula. I've read recently, and I don't know the veracity of this claim, but 40% of Christians in America don't vote. How is that possible?
14: You know, I've even heard lower numbers, lower percentages as well. I mean, first of all, they've got to go out and get registered. A lot of all these churches need to have registration drives. They have them in the mosques. We should be having them in the churches. And then we should be encouraging them. It's basically biblically responsible to vote for your leaders, right? And the pastors need to say that. And then right now we're in a midterm. All of our candidates have been selected. All the pastors really need to do now is say, if you want to keep your Christian heritage, your Christian values, you must get out and vote for the most anybody or the party, vote for the party. That's probably makes it more palatable for them, who shares our biblical values. And they can do that. They can actually do a lot more than just that. And I shared with you earlier that First Liberty legal guide that basically lists out all the things that pastors can do. Now, if the imams know they can do this, why is it that our pastors don't realize they can do the same thing? Because we don't want our churches burning in the United States.
0: But it's happening. And it's happening in Europe. And it's happening in Canada. But, all right, so I've got this guide here that you provided. And we're going to have a resource so people can find it for themselves here in a moment. Churches can register their members as voters, and they should. They can pass out nonpartisan voter guides, and they should. They should invite all candidates in a race to speak up. If one doesn't show up, that's okay, as long as you invite everybody, right? You can invite Republicans, Democrats, DSA members, outright communists, whoever you want, invite them all. Speak directly about specific issues and legislation. We do that in my church. We talk about abortion. Right. We talk about capital punishment. We talk about things that, you know, have theological overtones. You can endorse or oppose candidates or policies. You can do that as a church. Many are too shy, and many are too, well, frankly, too many are flying, you know, transgender flags as opposed to American flags, but that's an argument for a different day.
14: That's right.
0: Churches
14: that's
0: can do all these
14: movement.
0: Things, though, yeah. Right? They can do all these things and become proactive and restart the church.
14: That's correct. And you know what? People are looking for bold pastors. They want that leadership. The pastor is who can guide them. Think about the Black Robe Regiment back before the Revolutionary War. They were the ones that led us into the Revolutionary War and said to us that we all have these inalienable rights. That came from the pastors. And people are hungry for strong pastors. It's the churches with the strong pastors that are attracting more people. Think of Josh Howerton in Texas. I mean, people love going to his church because he boldly speaks about our biblical responsibilities and about getting engaged and about voting. And there are other strong pastors as well. Robert Jeffress, also a very strong pastor. There are those strong pastors. We just need more of those strong pastors. And people will flock to their churches because they're hungry for that leadership. So that's what I'm begging right now, is for more pastors to take on that cloak and to go out there and minister to their congregations in a way that saves and preserves this wonderful country that is the only country in the world like this.
0: Yeah.
14: And it comes because of our heritage.
0: The least known man who had the most to do with the revolution, George Whitefield, evangelist, mm-hmm. who went from place to place, did 18,000 sermons. Where do people find the church's and elections legal guide?
14: So on First Liberty's website, they will have something that's called, I believe it's called Pastors and Elections Legal Guide. So if you search for First Liberty and you search for that, you'll find that. And if we could also include the link, that would be great, too.
0: Greatly appreciate that, Jenny. We're going to get that figured out. You come back anytime, because this is a conversation that needs to be had more often in front of as many people as possible. The churches need to wake up and get involved with politics, because otherwise you might not have a church. Jenny, thank you.
14: Thank you for having me. Appreciate it.
0: There you go. First Liberties, Churches and Elections Legal Guide. Looks something like that. You can find out what you can and cannot do. 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
0: Let's just jump right back into phone calls to close out this hour of Free Speech Free for All Friday. Victor in Alabama, you're next, sir. How are you?
18: Hey, how you doing there, Steve? Good morning to you.
0: Good morning, sir. What's on your mind?
18: I just want to share some humor. It's about Anthony Fauci. I was thinking about everything that's going on with him and with him lying to Congress and funding the labs and everything. And if he wasn't in hot water then, I mean, he's actually in the toilet. I mean, especially with this, the diary, you know, as they're coming through that, they're finding a lot of explosive stuff in that diary, you know? So, if you say it slowly, I think you'll find it humorous. Explosive diary,
0: I'm not quite following you, Victor, but thank you for the phone call. Greatly appreciate everybody calling in today. I'll get one more in here today. Bruce from South Carolina. Bruce, good morning.
19: Good morning, Steve.
0: It's on your mind. I just
19: had a comment here. All these politicians voted for all these policies that spend our money foolishly and stupidly.
0: Yeah.
19: I think they ought to take a portion of their yearly wealth and pay it towards the debt, say 30 to 50%, and maybe they'll stop some of this stuff.
0: Well, that would be interesting, isn't it?
19: That'd be a good idea.
0: Yeah. I think that would be, look, they squander our money. They work less than the rest of us. They pass policies that apply to us and not to them. I've got a whole laundry list of complaints, to say the least. Thank you for the call, Bruce, and thank you all. We'll take more calls in the next hour. Patriot Mobile's Common Sense Hotline, 877-310-9966. Brock will get you vetted and put in queue as long as you pass, the Brock test. We got a lot of open time in the next hour as well, so we'll get more calls in today than we normally do. And we get a lot of calls. I appreciate your support. I'll be back after this.

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3: To this hour from Town Hall, I'm Jason Walker. Centers for Medicare and Medicaid Services blocking more than $1 billion in potentially improper Medicare lab payments. Correspondent Laura Winters.
4: Dr. Oz, who heads the agency, says labs billed Medicare for tests that were never performed on patients to the tune of $1.6 billion. More than 150 lab providers have been booted from the program for alleged fraud. The Centers for Medicare and Medicaid Services says some of these labs performed tests that patients didn't even need. AI is now being used to flag suspicious billing patterns.
3: For the first time in several weeks, U.S. and Iran exchanging fire.
5: With the U.S. claiming recently that all the Iranian mines in the strait were removed, including by using U.S. underwater drone capability, Iran was apparently ready to counter, deploying new missiles by the strait that had mine-laying capabilities. So the U.S. did preemptive strikes against those missile launchers. Iran says some of their people were killed in those strikes and launched, some reports say, 8 missiles at U.S. bases in Jordan. Reports are that the U.S. intercepted all of those successfully. Richard Boyd reporting.
3: Arkansas GOP Senator Tom Cotton telling the Salem Radio Network it appears now that Iran's economy is collapsing under severe pressure from Uncle Sam.
6: Based on every indication we have is that the economic vice tightens every single day on Iran. And sure, the revolutionary fanatics who are in charge in Tehran are not feeling that. They're corrupt. They have lined their pockets for decades at the expense of the Iranian people. But each day it gets tighter and tighter, and the pressure on them gets more and more.
3: At least 8 people have died after a ferry with 270 on board capsized off the coast of Cyprus. An official says 237 people rescued. Search is underway for 24 more. More on these stories, townhall.com.
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8: Overnight will be mostly cloudy and humid with a low of 70. On Monday, expect a shower in the area in the morning. Otherwise, it'll be cloudy and humid with a high of 89. Monday night will be partly to mostly cloudy, warm and humid with a low of 72. I'm meteorologist Jason Caterina on FM 92.7 and AM 1400. 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

0: The Jewish Attorney General of Michigan, Dana Nessel, is ripping on Abdul El-Sayed like a whole herd of Democrats is rejecting him and, by extension, embracing Mike Rogers, a Republican for U.S. Senate. Number two, Alberta's premier throwing out the idea of stopping the export of 4 million barrels of oil each day to America because she knows that would mean losing America's business forever. And number three, it is Free Speech Free for All Friday. That means it's your turn to ask a question, tell me your thoughts on anything important going on, wherever you may call home. 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Brock will clear your calls, but first this. Karen Whitsett came into the Michigan House as a Democrat and finally just said, I can't do it. And now she's openly supporting Mike Rogers for U.S. Senate as well as a Democrat. Listen to this.
1: Abdullah El-Sayed is extremely scary. The people that he have around him speak nothing but rhetoric. One of his key spokespeople, he has done on social media, and you can look it up for yourself, regarding how much he's a racist and how proud of it he is.
2: I don't give a f- what black people care about. Oh, black people care about this, black people care about that. Like, shut the f- up. Black folk want to engage in radical activist language in this f-ing chat. Suck my f- back to a better time when lynchings were happening. This is what I like. It's because I'm racist. That's why. It's because I'm racist, dude.
1: I'm not voting for someone that's who he keeps company with. I don't expect your friends to be everything that you think and say and do. But when we're talking about rhetoric like that, and that 9/11, that the United States deserved that.
2: America deserved 9/11, dude. I'm saying it.
1: What else is he up to?
0: All right, there you have it. And time to open the phone lines for the next, half hour or so, at the least. Judy is in Oregon. Judy, good morning.
3: Good morning.
0: How are you?
3: I'm doing just fine. I had several things in my mind, but the most important thing is that with the ballots, they're trying to figure out how to get the ballots delivered to the correct person and not 10 ballots to one house or one outhouse in the parking lot. The ballots are already delivered to the post offices. And I've lived in several towns under 1,000 people and close to 1,000, that kind of thing. They all have post offices. And instead of putting this out, right now I live in a place that's rural route. I don't even get mail to my house. It's only to my P.O. box.
0: Right.
3: So if they would keep the ballots at the post office and not sort them to be delivered to houses, make the people come in and show ID and pick up the ballot. Just keep it there. They already send all the ballots to the post offices.
0: That's interesting. If you send it registered mail, you have to sign, right? You have to show ID and sign for it. Pretty good idea.
3: Yeah, and it's the same thing. You just give them a slip in there, whenever they deliver their mail. Instead of delivering the ballot, they deliver the slip that says you have to come in and sign for it.
0: Right. Or, they can deliver it to your house, but you still have to show ID and sign for it at your house. And you don't get 10 ballots because there's not 10 people standing there. You're right. You can deliver it as long as they show an ID and sign for it. So I like your idea.
3: I think that would really work. That because they already deliver it to the post office, and it really doesn't even have to leave the post office. It can just stay there until they can pick it up.
0: My point is, I'm taking your idea and expanding on it. So, Judy, great idea. I like it. Senate registered mail. Don't charge for it, but make sure that it has to be signed for before you get your ballot. That's a pretty good idea right there. Let's go to Dave in Michigan. Dave, good morning.
4: Sir, oh my goodness, there's been some good ideas on your show. Steve, I have some concerns. They just put out a brand new COVID vaccine. Is Fauci still at work?
0: Who knows? I didn't even know they put out a new COVID vaccine. I'll be the first one not getting it, just for the record. Go on.
4: Yeah, right. Well, the other thing that I wanted to say is I think it was mandatory for all the military and everybody else like that there, it ought to be mandatory for all the Sharia law believers.
0: Well,
4: just a thought.
0: Just a thought. And we like good thoughts here. Thank you for that, Dave. Greatly appreciate it. John in Indiana, you're next, sir. How are you?
5: Good morning, Steve. Your show is great. your guest, I believe her name was Jenny, about religion.
0: Jenny's story about the expanse of Islam. But more importantly, she said, this John.

0: Johnson Act of 1954. That basically,
1: are you there?
0: The Johnson Act.
1: Well, actually, my thing was, aren't incompatible religions already? I mean, Mormons, you can't have more than one wife. We throw Mormons in jail. You can't have cannibalism in... I'm sorry, I'm talking over you. Go ahead.
0: No, sorry, finish.
1: Well, you know, so why is it all of a sudden there's a religion around to where it's incompatible and against our own laws that we just ignore that? And then plus on top of that, why are we making laws for laws that already exist that we don't enforce, and then we're making new laws that we're not going to enforce?
0: That's a great question, John. I appreciate the call. Thank you. You know, he's not wrong about that. But back to the churches. The churches were told in 1954, if you cross that political line, you could lose your tax-exempt status. Well, nobody follows that. That should be discarded so that preachers in the pulpit could say, get out and vote. Do your job as an American citizen. I agree with what Jenny Story said. Steve is in West Virginia. Steve, good morning.
2: You, and we'll pray for Ivy's happy time while she's out.
0: Yep.
2: I had kind of a, I guess it's a worry of mine. There's so many people that want to blame Trump for everything that's going wrong and not looking at all the stuff that he's doing right. If they want to complain about the grocery prices, these prices were there during the COVID, before he was even elected. If they want to complain, they need to complain to the grocery stores. They're the ones that have warehouses of stock that's charging the people and telling the people it's because of the tariffs. These are American-made products. They're not shipped except right inside of America.
0: That's right. The price of milk, eggs, produce, most of it anyhow, should not be impacted price-wise. Hold on. The problem is inflation, Steve. The problem is inflation that went haywire during Biden's time. 9.2% inflation during Joe Biden's height of misery.
2: Yes, during the COVID, these prices skyrocketed, and they haven't came down. The grocery stores, I believe, are the ones that are doing the gouging. I'm sure Donald Trump is aware of the warehouses that they have full of things that they've had way before any of the tariffs took effect.
0: Same thing
2: That's
0: with gasoline. Thank you. I appreciate it. You know, when oil goes up, gasoline prices go up instantly. And when oil comes down, you say, well, why didn't gas prices come down? Well, because the gas was already in the ground. Well, it was in the ground when the oil price went up, too, wasn't it? Yeah, they have it both ways, don't they? Anyhow, nice to see you. 877-310-9966, the Patriot Mobile Common Sense Hotline. 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Jenny's story was terrific today, wasn't she? I'll be right back.
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0: right, jumping right back into it now, taking your phone calls on a free speech, free for all Friday. It's my chance to hear from you and your chance to be heard. Mike is in Florida, the free state of Florida. Mike, good morning.
1: Hey, Steve, how are you?
0: I'm doing well.
1: Got one comment slash question.
0: All right.
1: It's kind of an accountability. I lament thinking about the billions and billions of dollars that Democrats did in the Biden years and still continue to do, giving money out, our taxpayer dollars, to illegals, criminals, when disabled veterans like myself got about one-tenth, if, or even less, the funding. Why don't the Republicans get a little accountability, look at all the funds that the Democrats gave and continue to try to give to illegals? You know, they support and defend illegals, and that, it's no wonder so many veterans take their own lives. Well, illegals that just come here and get more money in a month than many of us get in a year.
0: Sad,
1: it's just my comment.
0: That,
1: yeah, maybe the Republicans can do a little looking into this so they can put out the numbers just so people can be faced with this reality.
0: I think that's a good idea, Mike. Thanks for the call. Just put the truth out there. The average monthly pay to a veteran is X, and the average payment to an illegal that has come here is Y, based on benefits if they live in Minneapolis or New York. I think that's not a bad idea. Real eye-opener. Compare and contrast. I like it. Steve is in Texas today. Steve, welcome to the program.
2: Steve, yeah. I like that idea about the registered mail thing.
0: Yeah, I do too. I think that's a really, I thought it was a great idea from her. Registered mail, you got to sign for it.
2: Yeah, you're a smart guy. Tell us about constitutional convention, what it is, how it comes about, what it can do, what it can't do, and whether or not maybe we should start thinking about it.
0: Well, an Article 5 convention of the states is underway. Something like 24 states have agreed to it. But according to what I'm told to people on this program, you can only address things that are on the list to do. Others caution that once a constitutional convention is open, they can do anything they want, change anything they want, remove the Second Amendment, change the First Amendment to include no hate speech or whatever. So there are questions about it. I think that it's not a terrible idea based on what we're seeing today. Mandatory balanced budget, reduce spending, get rid of, you know, open door policies. You can do a lot of things, Steve. I'm not the expert on it, but I have a pretty good feel for it. Thank you for the call. Terry is in Tennessee today. Terry, how are you?
3: Good morning, Steve. How are you?
0: I'm well. What's on your mind?
3: Look, Steve, I have a question for you that maybe you might be able to answer. The United States is not a member of OPEC, and we produce the biggest amount of oil in the world, or one of the biggest amounts of oil in the world, yet our gas prices are out of control. Is there a way that the United States could take the oil that they're producing, refine the oil, make sure that the United States of America, our truckers, our people that are moving the products and everything, have reasonable under $2 a gallon gas, and then whatever we have left over, sell to OPEC and let them pay for it?
0: Now, we don't want to be involved with OPEC, but we have a math problem still today. America does produce more oil than anybody else, more than Saudi Arabia and Russia combined, for example. 13 million barrels a day we produce in this country, and it's increasing on a regular basis. The problem is we consume 20 million barrels a day. 4 million of those barrels come from Canada, the rest from other sources, some from the Middle East, but not much anymore. Venezuela, when it's back up fully running, those refineries that take heavy oil in Texas will be flush, creating product. But I like your idea insofar as it has to be sold in America before it's exported, because currently today, Terry, we're exporting more gasoline and diesel and finished products than at any time in American history, too. So instead of it going to the American consumer, it's going to the highest bidder on the world market. But these are world commodities, supply and demand. And that's where we are. George is in the great state of Montana, the place that I love more than just about anything. George, how are you today?
4: Yeah.
0: How are you, sir?
4: Yeah. Am I on?
0: You are.
4: oh, these here news people talking about the Republicans not voting, especially in the mid-election. And that's kind of disgusting in a way. Well, if you ever voted on a reservation, there'd be four or five Republicans, you go in and vote, and then the county paper comes out, one Republican voter. It never makes it to the count. And not another thing about affirmative action with the...
0: I think Montana does a pretty good job with voting. Am I wrong?
4: Oh, yes, they do a good job of voting. But it, I can't hear you. I turned my TV on, I guess.
0: Well, no, you're fine. Just finish your thought.
5: 4 million of those barrels come from Canada.
0: All right, I got to stop right there. Sorry about that, George. I appreciate the call. Let's go to Pat in West Virginia. Pat, what's on your mind?
6: Hey, Steve, I love RAV TV. I love y'all's show. I get up early just to watch it. And anyway, I got three questions. One is, why is there any accountability to governors like Gavin Newsom that's still flying illegals in? And the other is, why don't they nominate John Fetterman for the Democrat nominee for president? He's the only one that makes any sense out of all of them.
0: Well, yeah, Pat, you're right about that. He is the only one that makes sense. Go on real quick.
6: Well, them's my two main questions about that. I don't understand why there's no accountability for like people like Omar and people in Minnesota. They're still going in the Capitol. Why ain't they in jail?
0: Well, there's a fair question. A lot of fraud there. Fetterman is going to leave the Democrat Party. He's not going to become a Republican. However, strangely enough, in the state of Pennsylvania right now, he has higher approval rating from Republicans than does the Republican senator from Pennsylvania currently. I'll be right back on Free For All Friday.
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0: the phone lines. Patrick is in Texas. Patrick, how are you today?
1: Good morning. Love your show. Hey, I got a couple things.
0: All right.
1: Get rid of Cash. I'm tired of hearing him talk about crime and criminals. The only thing he's going after is low-hanging fruit. Second, with all these rigged elections, and we know what's going on across this country from the local all the way up to the federal, these politicians that are in the Senate and the House and every other political position, why ain't they being arrested and taken out because they got in by rigged elections? I don't understand it. I mean, we all know the elections are rigged. Get rid of the machines. Go to paper. Trump needs to make executive order and everything goes to paper. And we'll get the right people in office. Because, you know, most of them are in there by rigged elections. So I just want your thoughts on that.
0: I don't know. I don't know if it's most, but it's a number that whether it, if it's, it doesn't matter, Patrick. If it's 10, it's too much. If they got in by way of elections that were, well, elections without integrity. I'll just leave it that way. This part of the program brought to you by Birch Gold. We're still a couple months out, but the midterms are fast approaching. 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Get a free information kit and some solid information. The midterms will be here before you know it. 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Now, we will be keeping the phone lines open for the rest of the program today. We'll have one quick conversation with Congressman Tim Walberg. Then the phones will be open again. They'll be open again in the next hour. So lots of opportunities for you to share your thoughts. So don't worry. Perry, Robert, Charlie, Sean, Mariah, we'll all be available coming up back after this.
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3: With SRN News, I'm Jason Walker. Centers for Medicare and Medicaid Services blocking more than $1 billion in potentially improper Medicare lab payments. Spokesman says the labs billed Medicare for tests that were never performed on patients to the tune of $1.6 billion. The House likely to vote this week on a continuing resolution to keep Uncle Sam funded, at least temporarily. The measure needs a two-thirds majority under House rules, but it did pass the Senate with strong bipartisan support. Many people in the Big Apple beginning to turn against the mayor. Some immigrant-owned businesses in the city are accusing Zohran Mamdani's administration of retaliation after they challenged his proposed government-run grocery stores. And then they ran into even more trouble. SRN News.
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4: Overnight will be mostly cloudy and humid with a low of 70. On Monday, expect a shower in the area in the morning. Otherwise, it'll be cloudy and humid with a high of 89. Monday night will be partly to mostly cloudy, warm and humid with a low of 72. I'm meteorologist Jason Katerina on FM 92.7 and AM 1400. The Answer online at theanswerdetroit.com. Overnight will be mostly cloudy and humid with a low of 70. On Monday, expect a shower in the area in the morning. Otherwise, it'll be cloudy and humid with a high of 89. Monday night will be partly to mostly cloudy, warm and humid with a low of 72. I'm meteorologist Jason Katerina on FM 92.7 and AM 1400. 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

0: let's just jump right back into it on this Free Speech Free for All Friday with somebody I've gotten to know well over the past many years, Congressman Tim Walberg from Michigan's 5th Congressional District, jumping on with me. Congressman, nice to see you today.
1: Good to see you. And this is the time of year we love Michigan more than anything else, right?
0: You got that right. There's no better place in the world than Michigan in August, September, and October. Just spectacular. For people that don't know, well, then stay home. We'll keep it to ourselves. No problem with that. Listen, a lot of things going on. I want to start with Canada. Because here's where I'm confused, sir. I had a conversation with a man you know and I know, Pete Hoekstra, former member of Congress, former colleague of yours in the House, who is now the ambassador to Canada. And this was last week. And I talked to Pete for a fairly long conversation. But the short part of the conversation was, he said, hey, we have a deal with Canada. It's a good trade deal. Looks good for everybody. I think everybody wins on this thing. Gets rid of some tariffs. It was done. And the next day it was announced, right? It wasn't like he was speaking out of school. He's just saying, hey, this is a good deal. It looks good. It'll be out tomorrow. And it was. In fact, I think it was actually out later that same day. Doesn't matter. The point being is, then Mark Carney came in, pulled the pin on the grenade, and threw it in there. I don't understand this at all. We had a deal, a good deal, and Mark Carney blew it up and then made all sorts of weird accusations about we were trying to control the French language, and everybody's like, that's not even close to true. What's going on?
1: Well, you know, people talk about Carney or Trump having a special personality. Carney doesn't lack it either. And the guy is, I guess, into trying to flex his muscles against the United States. It'll never work. It shouldn't work. We're good friends, good neighbors, but Canada cannot achieve anything of lasting nature without the United States being a friend and partner. So, you know, it was about that same time, Steve, I think I was talking with the Speaker of the House who was here in Michigan, and he came out to one of the meetings we had just gone into and said he'd had a call just from the president, and the president had confirmed to him that a deal was in the offing and almost 100% certain with Canada and the tariff arrangement. The Speaker doesn't necessarily put things out from the president unless it's pretty much a done deal.
0: Right.
1: And so it was a surprise to all of us when Carney comes in, as you said, very appropriately, throws a hand grenade in for whatever reason to flex his muscles with the Canadian Parliament or with the people to make it appear that he's bigger than he really is. And here we are with a problem. So I think Canada
0: has a much bigger problem than we do. For example, Premier of Alberta, Danielle Smith, pretty conservative individual. She's kind of miffed that there's this thing going on. Doesn't seem to be a big fan of Donald Trump. That's fair. But what she said was, cutting off the 4 million barrels of oil that come from Canada, primarily Alberta, to the United States every day, is a non-starter. She said, we would lose the United States as a customer forever. And the other thing that Carney came out and said, well, we're going to put a 50% tariff on Canadian oil coming into the United States. Really? Well, you should look at a map from Enbridge that shows diesel, gasoline, and oil all flowing through Wisconsin and Michigan back to Ontario, back to Quebec. Sir, you want a 50% tariff on oil and diesel? Then go right ahead. I mean, it's just, he has no cards to play. It's political puffery. Anyhow.
1: Yeah, political puffery, and I think he's trying to, for whatever reason, flex those muscles that he doesn't have, and the flab will show. But you mentioned Enbridge, the amount of pain that Canada will experience if they don't have the propane that flows through that pipeline to Canada. No, it's strange what's happening. I don't think it's going to be long-lived. But we'll see. Can Canada suffer through this? Because they will suffer. And I'm glad you point this out, because the national media is making it appear like Trump has screwed it up. No, it's Carney that screwed it up. Trump worked for negotiations, just like he's done with Iran. And in the end, we will win, and America will be better for it. But for the short time here, whatever the reason is that Carney has done this, it's thrown the wrench into the gears, and we'll have to do some ironing out as the process goes.
0: No question. All right, so closer to home. The biggest, most watched race this political season, sir, is not your own, which is probably good news for you, but it is the U.S. Senate race in Michigan. Mike Rogers and Abdul El-Sayed, a radical, he may not be a DSA member, but he is a radical individual who's flanked by Hassan Piker, an American-hating, anti-Semite, anti-black, anti-American. And Abdul El-Sayed refuses to distance himself from this piece of garbage, frankly. J.D. Vance coming on Monday to Michigan to push the campaign of Mike Rogers. I think Mike wins by 5 to 8 points right now where I sit. The polls can say whatever they want. The polls also had Abdul El-Sayed up 12 to 19 points before the primary. He won by less than a point. I know a lot of Democrats, people I know, friends of mine, who don't like Donald Trump, haven't voted for a Republican, if ever, not in decades at least. They're not voting for this guy. The Democrats have real problems with this guy, don't they?
1: They really do. When they tell you what they believe, believe what they tell you. And this guy is for Sharia law. He has said that. He's full of puffery. Talks about Medicare for all. And yet his wife, who is a doctor as well, will not take Medicare. Why? Because it doesn't pay enough. And so he wants the rest of us to have Medicare for all, but it's not good enough for his family to receive. So right. this guy will probably be the best campaign tool for the Republicans. And I would encourage your friends who say they cannot vote for him. If they don't vote for Mike Rogers, they vote for him. And I think people have to understand that. You just don't stay away and not vote, because every not vote is a vote for El-Sayed or for any other Democrat progressive, which they all are. They all are. Every single Democrat in the Michigan delegation chose not to stand up and speak out against these radical.
0: Well, your colleague, Debbie Dingell, I'm not answering questions about that. She kind of flew off the handle here this week. Say, I'm not going to answer questions about that. Why do we keep talking about this? Because that's who is on the campaign trail, Hassan Piker and Abdul El-Sayed. She goes, why do we keep talking about this? Because Abdul surrounded himself with people like this. Last word to you.
1: And Abdul will be running against her next election to take her out in the primary. You can bet on that. And that's why they fear standing up to these people. But they also know it's going to be a problem. So they're caught either way. We're talking about a radical takeover of I guess you'd say, communists. And people would react to that, but it's true. I mean, when the people speak about what they believe
0: in
1: the control of the United States, believe them.
0: Yeah.
1: It's an enemy coming to our shores.
0: Congressman, always nice to see you here. Appreciate you stopping in on Fridays. Back to work soon, hopefully, and getting things done for the American people. Congressman Tim Walberg, as always, have a great weekend.
1: Have a pure Michigan weekend.
0: Yes, sir. 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

0: All right, let's get back to the phone lines now. John is in East Lansing, Michigan. Not too far from me, I guess. John, good morning.
1: Steve, good morning.
0: How are you?
1: Steve.
0: Yep.
1: Good morning.
0: Good morning. What's on your mind?
1: Yes. Steve, you're a pretty good man. I appreciate much of what you have to say. I have a comment about the Supreme Court lady who is unable to differentiate between a man and a woman. It's really pretty simple. Man has one crack, woman has two. Thank you. Bye-bye.
0: Thank you. Bye-bye. Ketanji Brown Jackson cannot define a woman. All right, John. That was a long wait for that. Anyhow, Perry is in Missouri today. Perry, good morning.
2: Yes, sir. Steve, I just want to say that all of them union members out there, I was in a union for 30-something years. I was union president for 8. When they get that check every week with their overtime and they don't have to pay overtime pay on it, then one of the people out there that run Trump's down about the tips, they get tips free. They get Social Security, no taxes on it. You know, that's the biggest win in any president in the history. I'm 70 years old. And like I said, I'd never be a union member again. I don't care if people like it or not. I was union president for 8 years. And old Carney over in Canada, all he is doing this because of trying to block Trump in the midterms.
0: Yeah.
2: Just get out and vote. Thank you, Steve. Love your show.
0: I got a question. Okay. He's not paying attention. My question is this to union people, union members. I was in a union not once but twice when I was younger. It was required by law to be in the union. My question is this. Union members, you've negotiated hard. You've bargained hard for health care, vision, dental, all sorts of benefits. You've got a great benefits package. Do you want to turn over your benefits package to the United States government? Rank and file union members, serious question from me to you. Do you want to turn over your benefits package? All those bennies you get at the IBEW or UAW or SEIU or wherever you might be. You want Abdul El-Sayed and the Democrats in charge of your health care and dental care and vision care and all the other benefits you got along the way? That is a serious question. Let's go to Robert in Oklahoma. Robert, how are you today?
3: I'm doing good. How you doing, Steve?
0: Good. What's on your mind?
3: Well, I got one question, but first I wanted to just give a shout-out to Rav and Real America's Music also. You guys are awesome.
0: Thank you. Go ahead.
3: Okay. So the question is, I haven't heard anything lately about the Haitians in Springfield or any other TPS people. Are they deporting them now?
0: They are.
3: If not, okay, good. In mass numbers?
0: From what I understand, yeah, people in Springfield saying that a lot of empty housing, people leaving, and there's mixed feelings there about who should stay and who should go. But, yeah, they are leaving. Some are voluntarily deporting. Others are being shown the door in a more aggressive fashion. But, yes, it's happening, sir. Thank you for the call.
3: Okay, good.
0: All right, Charlie, Indianapolis, Indiana, you're next. What's on your mind?
4: Yeah. Are you there?
0: Yes, go.
4: I never thought I'd see the day when I would know something the president didn't. Number one national security threat right now is a member of the CCP. He bought a multi-story building 600 feet from the White House. They asked Trump about it 2 Mondays ago. He didn't know anything about it. The intel daily briefings didn't even tell him about it. Is there any way we can get this guy out of here before he possibly turns it into a book depository 2.0?
0: Well,
4: thanks, Steve. Please answer.
0: Thank you for the question. I'd need to see the information. First of all, there's nothing within 600 feet of the White House except for the Eisenhower Executive Office Building. So whatever you've been told is wrong. There's nothing within 2 football fields of the White House that I'm aware of. I'd have to get out my measuring tape, I suppose, and look, but I'll have to find out more on that story. Mariah, Rapid City, South Dakota, Black Hills, how are you today?
5: I'm doing okay, Steve. How are you?
0: Good. What do you want to talk about?
5: I just want to give a shout out and ask to our quote unquote leader, Senator John Thune, and ask him if he still thinks I'm a conspiracy theorist like he did in 2020 when I wrote him a letter and saw massive election fraud in South Dakota that still hasn't been fixed yet. And Mark Wayne Mullen is saying that any states that certify elections with the machines are going to be held responsible. I have a post that I shared with you. I actually emailed you yesterday. The Pennington County commissioners refused to pay any attention to the fact that they had just announced on whitehouse.gov/election integrity that our machines are compromised, and they certified the runoff between Doden and Roden with those facts being known. So I just want to ask John Thune, am I still a conspiracy theorist, or are we going to get this fixed?
0: Well, I hope we get it fixed, and thank you so much for the phone call. I certainly hope we get it fixed. We need election integrity everywhere. And I think that this U.S. Postal Service argument, I like the certified mail comment that came in earlier from one of the brilliant calls here. That's what I like about you guys. You guys are brilliant. Let's see here. Yeah, I got double crowned again last night. I only say this because I'm on a 4-day streak. I've never had this happen before. You can get 2 crowns off the Oura Ring for readiness and sleep. 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
0: You know, normally we make make way for Brock in sports at this moment, but we're going to make way for you callers, as we should on a free speech free-for-all Friday. Nellie is in Cincinnati. Nellie, good morning.
13: Hi, Steve. You guys got me thinking earlier on this morning when you started talking about the free and clean election, which we don't have any. And you were talking, there was a lady there that said that somebody she knew had been dead 20 years, and they still had her as an active voter. And somebody's throwing them back in right there, as usual. We usually are killed by our nearest people. Yeah. And I got to thinking of how hard it would be to get all these things put under one package. And I came up with a concept. Now, I'm not a specialist in anything. I'm 88 and retired. But I think we should come out with a form that they can put down into microfiche, very small. They can blow it up and make it like a history of ourselves. Get it when we're born. Our parents give in the information to start it.
0: No, I get
13: and
0: it.
13: Then every time there's a vote, you bring that microfiche out, take it with you to do your voting, and add what has changed. If you've married, if you've moved, but it's
0: some sort of a document.
13: That's your proof of living.
0: I got to leave it right there, Nellie. Greatly appreciate the call. Microfiche, I don't think even exists anymore, except maybe in Congress or the House of Congress. But I understand your point. Keep track of your voting. The best call so far today, though, the prize of the day goes to Judy in Oregon. Registered mail to get your ballot. You got to sign for it. You have to show ID to get registered mail. Why not registered mail? I bet that executive order would fly. How could you possibly say, not preventing anybody from voting? You just have to sign for your mail. People get registered letters every single day. How about that? Make it easier to make it honest and fair. Good job, Judy. Gold star for you. Back with more Daybreak after this.
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16: This hour from Town Hall, I'm Jason Walker. New military action between the U.S. and Iran, Richard Boyd reports.
17: The U.S. apparently knocked out Iranian mine-laying missiles on Larak Island, killing some IRGC forces in the process. Sunday night, Iran quickly responded with missiles launched at U.S. bases in Jordan. Reports from the region are that all those Iranian missiles were intercepted. The U.S. continues to stress control of the strait and preventing any new Iranian mines. Richard Boyd reporting.
16: Texas is emerging as a very powerful alternative to California, attracting residents, businesses, and investment. Here's correspondent Ken Lorman.
18: IRS data show Texas gained roughly 1.5 million residents from other states between 2012 and 2023, and that meant billions in additional household income. Census data indicate Texas led the nation in domestic migration in 2024 and 2025. University of Virginia projections suggest Texas could surpass California as America's most populous state by the late 2040s as business and energy investment continue expanding. Ken Lorman reporting.
16: One person has been killed and 15 more are missing or unaccounted for in flash flooding in the Grand Canyon. National Park Service says the body of one man has been recovered. And authorities in Nepal warning of new flooding possibly now as water levels rise in a nearby river. Residents in flood-affected districts have been urged to stay alert. Catastrophic flooding from late last week, claiming the lives of at least 800 people, 3,000 more are still missing. Ukrainian leader Volodymyr Zelensky says the death toll from a recent Russian strike, now 38. More on these stories, townhall.com.
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12: Now, your official FM 92.7 The Answer weather forecast.
20: Overnight will be mostly cloudy and humid with a low of 70. On Monday, expect a shower in the area in the morning. Otherwise, it'll be cloudy and humid with a high of 89. Monday night will be partly to mostly cloudy, warm and humid with a low of 72. I'm meteorologist Jason Caterina on FM 92.7 and AM 1400. 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

0: Cleveland. Today, Robert, you start this hour. How are you, sir?
1: How are you doing?
0: I'm doing well.
1: I have one comment or question. Democrats and the Democrat Socialists, they should be labeled as terrorists and be punished accordingly because they're trying to destroy us from the inside also.
0: I agree with you. They are trying to destroy us. I mean, the idea that you have to pass laws to say Sharia is not legal, shouldn't have to happen. Communism was not legal in this country, nor should it be, because both of those things are in opposition to the Constitution, which guarantees a Republican form of government, which means a republic, a representative republic. Right, Robert?
1: Right.
0: Yep. There you go. I agree with you. All right, let's go to Jim. He's in the Big Apple. It's a little rotten, New York City, but Jim's there checking it out. Jim, how are you?
2: Good morning, Steve. God bless you and Ivy and Lake America. I'll be retiring soon and dependent on a New York City pension and Social Security as my only income, and I'm terrified. Don't know if the commie is going to destroy my pension, but I have a suggestion for Social Security.
0: All right.
2: People collecting Social Security, if they're at a certain income level, they collect all the Social Security they paid in, plus some type of an interest, and then it stops because they don't need it.
0: So they get what they paid in and nothing more?
2: Well, they could get maybe a certain interest or whatever, but it would stop. It wouldn't go on for the rest of their life. Because they have either a certain amount of net wealth or a certain amount of income.
0: And where do you draw that line?
2: Well, that would be up to the Congress and the people to decide.
0: You know, as we learned yesterday, if George Bush had gotten done private accounts in 2005, as he tried to privatize investments, your Social Security account would be wildly larger than it is now. Wildly
2: I supported
0: larger.
2: That. Yeah. I supported that. I support
0: but instead,
2: it now.
0: It doesn't, you know, we're getting screwed. I don't know, Jim. You live with Mom Donnie. If I were you, I'd try to find a shack in Florida and get there as soon as possible. But, you know.
2: He's my boss. It's terrifying.
0: Yeah, I can agree with that. Jim, thank you for the call. Hang in there, buddy. Appreciate you. Let's go to Matt in the great state of Kentucky. Matt, how are you today?
3: How's it going this morning, Steve?
0: That's going all right. Yourself?
3: Oh, hanging in there like a hair in a biscuit.
0: That's got to be a Kentucky statement, but all right. Go on, sir.
3: It is. I picked it up from a better person than I am. But, I'm kind of wondering about what's going on with these H-1B visas and when they're going to start enforcing some of this stuff. We've got a lot of rampant fraud going here in
0: they're
3: the south central part of Kentucky.
0: They're enforcing it now, and here's how I know. The nation of India is sending formal complaints to Washington because they have all sorts of people over there that want to come to America and can't get the visas. They just filed some formal complaints this week, so I know that it's in effect now, and it's creating problems, not for us necessarily, but for the people in India. I also saw this is interesting, just a quick aside here. I saw a note from a fancy high-end restaurant in the Hamptons, right? They're in the fancy Hamptons. They had to cancel dinner service this week because all their illegals that were running their kitchen were sent home. Oh, I'm sorry. You're in the Hamptons. A cheap house in the Hamptons is $5 million.
3: We're in Kentucky. Don't matter. You know, we're one of the poorest states in the union, and we don't get as much attention as the Hamptons. But the fraud's pretty rampant, and I've got something to say about overseas call centers as well. I think it's a national security issue, especially with what all's going on in the world today. But
0: that's a pretty good point to make. I never thought about that. But foreign call centers, a threat to national security. That's an interesting point you make, Matt. And I appreciate that. I'm going to think about that. All right, Matt, thank you for the call. Greatly appreciate it. I got to get another one in here. Ray in California. Ray, good morning.
4: That would be Ray. And happy Friday, Steve. good to see.

0: Yeah, online this late morning. I've got a simple question. As far as these whistleblowers with actual whistles and the megaphones, I think those things need to be outlawed. Those should be only used by law and the legal authorities. This crap blowing whistles in people's ears and megaphones that are so loud that you can't even hear what a protester has to say. Those things need to be outlawed. They're just nothing but a nuisance, and it seems like they entice terrorists and entice people on the left side to go radical. The louder they get, the worse the
1: Pretty sure we can't, as much as I appreciate your point, I'm pretty sure we can't outlaw whistles.
0: Well, yeah, and there's free speech, but it's not speech. Outlaw them being used in protests,
1: Well,
0: not the whistles themselves.
1: I think
0: it's
1: that's
0: a tough
1: an
0: one.
1: awfully high bar. I appreciate the call, and I appreciate the thoughts. I appreciate all the calls today, in fact. Thank you, sir. A lot to think about. But man, that idea that came from the lovely lady in Oregon. Her name was Judy in Oregon. Certified mail. I'm going to share that with the president. Make it certified mail. Ballots have to go out certified mail so you know who it's going to, and it has to be signed for. Just a thought, and a good one. Let's see. This one brought to you by Exodus. 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All right, we'll take a break. We've got more to come here today. Let's see who's up. Steve Doolin, the smartest, most talented, most gifted attorney in the history of the world, will be with me next.

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6: Ronald Reagan understood that liberty could never be taken for granted. In 1967, he warned Americans, freedom is a fragile thing, and it's never more than one generation away from extinction. President Reagan knew the freedoms secured by one generation were not guaranteed to survive to the next. Today, as socialistic ideas that place greater power in the hands of government gain renewed support, Reagan's warning carries even greater weight. Freedom is more than inheritance. It's a responsibility, one we all share. Every generation must fight for the principles that made self-government possible. Freedom only survives when each generation chooses to defend it. So, do we have the courage to defend and protect what is being challenged, the very principles that made America the greatest experiment in history?
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0: back to it now. We're going to be joined by the greatest, most accomplished, most talented, most attractive attorney in the history of the world of attorneys. Steve Doolin, everybody, is here, but he's having a bad hair day. So he's on the phone today. Doolin, good morning.
1: Good morning, Gruber.
0: Bad hair day. That's what we all decided here. Just bad hair day.
1: That sound you heard was a laptop flying across the room.
0: Yeah, so you have as much skill with technology as I do. I can fix the computer. Give me a ball peen hammer. I can fix it right now.
1: That's right.
0: Anyhow, Anthony's like, I think he sounds frustrated. Apparently you were. Let's see here. What do we got here? Cert updates. On the SCOTUS gun watch, that's what you got for me today, Doolin. What's going on with my Second Amendment rights when I'm busy looking at other things?
1: Well, as you may be aware, the great state of Illinois essentially banned AR-15s to keep it clean and simple, and that's being challenged in court. The lead plaintiff is named Vera Montes. And the Supreme Court has granted cert, meaning they will hear the case. And we've got a chance to kind of do away with the AR-15 bans that have been coming and going for a couple of decades now. There are tons of amicus briefs gearing up right now, including one that we are working on here in my office for the Michigan Coalition for Responsible Gun Owners, and the arguments are leaning into, is a great way to say it, the idea that the militia clause, which for a long time kind of dominated Second Amendment debate, you remember the old collective rights theory that the Second Amendment really didn't involve an individual right, it only involved some sort of a state's rights argument that was meant to arm state militias only, and people used to get on the television and elsewhere frequently and say, well, if you're not in the National Guard, it doesn't apply. The Second Amendment has nothing to do with you. In fact, I was nearly ejected from an undergrad constitutional law course back in the 90s for raising the idea that the Second Amendment protects an individual right.
0: Wow. So you almost got tossed?
1: Yeah. Oh, yeah. The old professor in his green polyester pants leaned down from the stage and yelled at me, and spittle was flying from his lips as he just scoffed at the idea that the Second Amendment might actually protect an individual right to keep and bear arms. That's how deeply entrenched this collective rights theory was.
0: I wonder if he lived long enough to see the truth.
1: I hope so. I never bothered actually trying to look him up and rub his nose in it, but I hope he did.
0: You know, you're a better man than I. That would have been my first job right about there, yeah.
1: Right. So now that we've got this clear understanding finally from the Supreme Court since the Heller case back in 2007, 2008, that the Second Amendment does protect an individual right. Now the question has been, you know, what's the scope of that right? We call it the contours of the right a lot in our business. And this is going to be an argument about the hardware. You know, when I teach the course, I talk about how gun control laws are either focused on people, places, or things. This is one of the things cases. And so there are a lot of us who will be making arguments about the fact that the militia clause means something, that and we've got some support for it. The very first U.S. Supreme Court case on the Second Amendment was early in the 20th century, about 80-plus years ago now, that said because a man named Miller had a sawed-off shotgun and the court couldn't figure out of what use a sawed-off shotgun would be to a militia, then the gun is not protected by the Second Amendment, which implies strongly that if your gun is useful to a militia, then it should be protected.
0: That'd be an AR-15.
1: Sure. That'd be the argument we'll be making.
0: Yeah. But then again, you put other guns in harm's way if you go that route, don't you?
1: Well, here's the thing. You know, I'm an old infantryman, and we can make the argument that anything that is useful as a weapon is useful to a militia.
0: I would agree with that, yeah. And short-barreled shotguns are now legal. I mean, when I grew up, having a sawed-off shotgun was not legal. But right. I believe it is now, correct?
1: Well, sort of.
0: Sort of. All right.
1: Yeah. There's this Texas case that I think you're referring to just from a few weeks ago is really kind of a mess in the sense that it comes from a specific district court in Texas and had very specific parties before it. And federal courts are limited in the sense that in the sense that only the parties before the court can be affected by the court's order. So, you know, we don't have all these federal districts trying to control the entire federal government and the entire U.S. population anymore. So some states, not Michigan where I live, do have the ability to have short-barreled shotguns and short-barreled rifles without having to go through the registration and tax that used to exist under the National Firearms Act. Right. But it is a little bit of a mess. So there are states like Michigan that are just not affected by that ruling at all. Right. So we still have the same old system.
0: We need to clean things up around here. And you need a computer repair person.
1: I need a whole team.
0: as always, the best looking, most talented, most accomplished lawyer in the history of lawyers, Steve Doolin, everybody. Doolin, have a good weekend, despite the technological problems.
1: Thank you, Gruber. You too.
0: All right. God bless America. We'll be right back.

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0: 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The Answer.
2: All right, back to it now. We'll have more on this in a minute, because I can't leave this week without the most important race, any political race. The most important one this year is the U.S. Senate race in the state of Michigan, no question about it. And Democrats, Real Clear Politics has Abdul Al-Sayed up by 0.7%. That's not going to happen, I can assure you. Bet the house on it. And I say that because people like Dana Nessel, Democrat, Attorney General, two terms, Michigan, currently in office, says, can't do this. Listen.
3: If Iran were to attack, you know, whether it would be a government building or a church or a mall or what have you, that we would just deserve those attacks because, of course, we are engaged in this war in Iran. And really, the list goes on as to how you could make excuses for acts of domestic terrorism. I don't think we should ever be making those kinds of excuses, and in a way, propping up people who maybe seek to commit those crimes. It's a dangerous world to live in, where you have somebody who, supports that kind of logic.
2: She's, of course, referring to Hassan Piker, the closer, the pal of Abdul Al-Sayed. They pal around together, promoting the most dangerous ideas you've ever heard, honestly. And it just, when Democrats like Dana Nessel say, no, I'm not on that team, we can do better, then you have a real problem for the Democrats when it comes to getting somebody elected to a statewide office. I don't think people in working class counties, I don't think people in counties like Wayne and Oakland County are going to line up to pull the lever for Abdul Al-Sayed. I don't believe it. I believe that Mike Rogers wins by 5 to 8 points. You heard it here first, last, and always. Rogers, 5 to 8 points. Take that money to the bank, all right? I'll be right back.

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1: With SRN News, I'm Jason Walker. Authorities in Nepal warning of potential fresh flooding as water levels continue to rise. Residents in flood-affected districts have been urged to stay alert. Flood warnings were sent to phones earlier Sunday as rescue crews worked to clear a major highway. Flooding there has killed more than 800 people. Thousands are still missing in Nepal and Tibet. Authorities say dozens of people have been evacuated from Grand Canyon because of heavy rain and flooding. No injuries there have been reported, but one source says several people may still be missing. On Capitol Hill, the House likely to vote this week on a continuing resolution to keep the federal government funded temporarily. Measure needs a two-thirds majority in the House. This is SRN News.
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2: Overnight will be mostly cloudy and humid with a low of 70. On Monday, expect a shower in the area in the morning. Otherwise, it'll be cloudy and humid with a high of 89. Monday night will be partly to mostly cloudy, warm and humid with a low of 72. I'm meteorologist Jason Caterina on FM 92.7 and AM 1400. 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
4: The Answer.

0: The politics of the midterms. Wild, really. The Republicans, you know, they called the Republicans out for redistricting. That worked in the Republicans' favor. And then, look, I'm just going to be honest. Bad candidates are going to help the Republicans do far better in the midterms than would historically be considered likely. Bad policies lead to bad outcomes as well. The DSA taking over big parts of the Democrat Party, not going to pay dividends either, I don't believe. From the most powerful voice for business in Michigan, the Michigan Chamber Business Brief, Dan Papineau, Vice President of Strategic Initiatives for the Chamber, joins me now. Dan, nice to see you here.
1: Good morning, Steve. Nice to see you.
0: I've seen some county clerks asking for federal oversight because they're finding issues. You've got the Secretary of State, Johnson Benson, running for governor, refusing to clean the voter rolls. But let's start with the local trained bipartisan teams following strict procedures. We need good poll workers and good oversight and good observers to make it work, don't we?
1: We sure do. 61% of clerks we talked to say they cannot find enough poll workers. And if we want smooth running, secure elections, we need the people in the precincts doing the work.
0: So why are we short? This hasn't always been a problem, has it?
1: Well, so it is relatively new. A couple of contributors to that problem. First is early voting. So now instead of one day for the election, we have, you know, 9 additional ones. So
0: right.
1: That just, you know, puts a little bit more of a strain on the problem to start with. And then a lot of our poll workers, we've been lucky to have a lot of senior citizens and retirees working the polls. I think it's something like 65% of them are over 65. So as those folks, you know, I guess retire again from their civic duty, being a poll worker, we need to replace those folks with more people working the polls.
0: Yeah. It's important that we have people out there. It's important because that gives trust to the elections. And let's be honest today. A lot of people, Dan, do not trust the elections. And it's because they think there are games being played. Well, one way to prevent that, be a poll worker, right?
1: Right. Yeah, I think if you were to walk into your polling station and there's, you know, a line of 50 to 100 people in front of you and it seems chaotic and you're confused and it doesn't look good. You want a smooth running polling location to make sure that the election is carried out properly and that people feel good about going to vote. A lot of people have anxiety to go to vote. And if that experience is a poor one, it's not good for anybody. And you're right. You know, every precinct needs about 3 people to work it. So their duties are checking you in, giving you your ballot, you know, if you got to fill out an affidavit, and then feeding it into the machine. So there's a lot of pieces to the puzzle, and poll workers contribute to each one. So if we want a safe, secure, pleasurable, I would say, voting experience, we need poll workers.
0: Can I ask you about the chamber weighing in on all this DSA inclusion in the Democrat Party? People like Will Lawrence running in Michigan 7, maybe the most watched congressional race in the nation. You've got Will Lawrence. He now says he's not a member of the DSA, but he was.
1: Yeah.
0: And I don't care about the expungement thing from something he did years ago. A lot of people got their records expunged, and that's the law, and I don't care about that. But I do care about bad ideas. What is the chamber's position on such things?
1: Well, I mean, I think we've seen a very dramatic turn this election cycle in candidates that are getting elected. Our initiative, though, to recruit poll workers, it's really the fundamentals. If they're eligible voters should be able to vote, and if there's any questions about what's going on at the precinct, it should be investigated. And if there's wrongdoing found, then, you know, it should be prosecuted. So our focus is really just the fundamentals of recruiting poll workers to make sure the election runs smoothly. You know, I could say that, you know, from the chamber's perspective, the candidates that were elected, as you've been talking about this morning, I've heard, are going to create an interesting political dynamic this election cycle. You do have a lot more liberal-leaning candidates. They got through the primary, and we'll see what happens with the more conservative Republicans that they'll be going up against in the general.
0: Yeah, I think it creates a problem for the Democrats. Abdul El-Sayed, I think, becomes a drag for not just for people in Michigan. Look, this is that race particularly has become the most watched race in America. because of the fundamentals of it. Is America ready 100%. to have a guy who's running around the state of Michigan and Maine and Minnesota and elsewhere with Hassan Piker, of course, running around saying America deserved 9/11. We don't like Jewish voters. We don't like black voters. It's like the Democrat Party has this guy inside their tent insulting other people inside the tent. I don't think that's a winning formula. Maybe I'm crazy, Dan, but I don't think that's a winning formula.
1: Well, I don't think so either, Steve. And I think you've seen some of this, I would say, this hesitancy and this kind of concern bubble up with the Dem convention coming up.
0: Right.
1: You know, there's continual calls for civility and saying that there'll be a zero tolerance policy for any kind of intimidation. I mean, I think, Steve, what you're talking about, we're it's indicative of the what's happening and what the Democrats are communicating upcoming with going into their upcoming convention.
0: Yeah. When Dana Nessel, the attorney general, a Democrat who happens to be Jewish, says that she's not going to the convention because she thinks it's unsafe. Man, that says a lot. I mean, we used to have policy discussions and arguments about, you know, this tax policy or that tax policy. Obviously, the chamber always involved in those sorts of discussions. But this is different. This is just different from where we've been before. It's not just, hey, we have policy difference. We want to change everything. We want to open the borders, get rid of the Electoral College, get rid of the presidency, get rid of the United States Senate, get rid of the Supreme Court, and the list just goes on and on. I guess we'll see what happens. I know the chamber will weigh in with its endorsements prior to the election, obviously. But it still comes back to basic blocking and tackling. Poll workers and doing the job right at the local level is entirely, well, it's the crux of all of it. I'll give you the last word.
1: Yep. Well, thanks for letting us highlight the issue here that we do need poll workers. Check out supportonmyclerks.com if you're interested in serving as a poll worker and helping our elections run smoothly. It'll be definitely an interesting election cycle, and the chamber will continue to engage in the elections process to promote pro-business candidates. You know, it could be from either side, either party, but we are very strict when it comes to how we endorse candidates, and it's based on your voting record and a scorecard. And we're there to make sure that the policies that we need to make sure businesses flourish are there, and that we have the fundamentals to create a good business environment for Michigan, and we can provide more growth and investment, growth and jobs, and just have a good quality of life and good careers opportunities here in our state.
0: There you go, Dan. Greatly appreciate you being here, Dan Papineau. Greatly appreciated, and thank you for all the work that the Michigan Chamber does. Thank you, sir.
1: Thanks, Steve.
0: All right, it's Free Speech, Free for All, Friday, 877-310-9966. If you still want to get in on the fun, plus more on the big race here in Michigan after the break on Daybreak.

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0: Free Speech Free for All Friday. Let's see. We've got the phone lines are open at 877-310-9966. In honor of Rush Limbaugh, the best to ever do this. Not sure I can carry his microphone. Randy is in Georgia today. Randy, good morning.
1: Good morning, Steve. I love the show. I'm glad this is Free Speech Friday because I got a bone to pick with people who have been scamming Marine Corps families. You see, my cousin graduates from Paris Island right now, and there are people online who are posting fake links to the watch the graduation online, and I think Pete Edmondson should do something about it.
0: They're sending what now?
1: Fake links to watch the Marine Corps graduations.
0: Why would they do that?
1: To make money and scam people into giving them their credit card information.
0: To watch the Marine Corps USMC graduation ceremony. All right, I'll see if I can get this information up the pipeline. How about that?
1: Thank you. Bye.
0: Greatly appreciate it. There you have it, Randy in Georgia. 877-310-9966. I can't get away from this race in Michigan, and neither can anyone else. And so I wanted to give you some examples of what's being said out there. Abdul Al-Sayed palling around with Hassan Piker and defending what he says. He cannot tell this guy to go away. Listen to this.
2: Like, you know, at the end of the day, people play this game with us all the time, right? I'm sure you've gotten it, Summer, I got it. It's like, well, here's this one thing that Hassan said. Do you now condemn him and everything he stands for? And I'm like, in what world does the world work this way? Like, in what world would you condemn somebody for something that they've said if you're serious about the project of actually persuading somebody?
0: All right. So there you have it. Abdul Al-Sayed cannot get rid of him. Did you pull that bite that I sent you earlier, Anthony? So Karen Witt said, as a former Democrat, current member of the Michigan House, she's now part of Democrats for Mike Rogers. In fact, apparently she just launched a PAC, a political action committee, Democrats for Mike Rogers here in Michigan. She's a current member of the Michigan House, elected as a Democrat, but then left the Democrat Party to become an independent because she said they've just gone too far. Well, Hassan Piker didn't like that at all. Speaking of Hassan Piker, he decided to attack her openly. Be careful. I don't think there's any language here, Brock, but be aware. Here we go.
3: The gentleman in the front, clearly Arab. I bought my Gatorade Zero. I go to pay for it. He's like, hey, you Muslim? Oh. Well, you know I'm Muslim. And he's like, well, your beard's a little bit short. I was like, oh, okay, well, I forgot something. I go back to the back. I pick up a fifth of vodka. And I bring it to the front. And he's like, you can't buy that. I was like, Habibi, you can't sell it.
0: My mistake. It's
3: a lot
0: it's
3: of folks
0: okay.
3: have come into these communities and thought of
0: my mistake. That was Abdul Al-Sayed advocating for the end of liquor sales. For the end of liquor, he doesn't want people to be able to sell vodka. That's what he uses as an example, but all liquor. But I'll give you the Witset bite. It is bite number 7, Anthony. And Hassan Piker attacked her, called her a kook, called her all sorts of names. I didn't pull that one, but I do have this.
4: Abdullah Al-Sayed is extremely scary. The people that he have around him speak nothing but rhetoric, one of his key spokespeople. He has done on social media, and you can look it up for yourself, regarding how much he's a racist and how proud of it he is.
5: I don't give a f*** what black people care about. Oh, black people care about this, black people care about that. Like, shut the f*** up. Black folk want to engage in radical activist language in this f***ing chat? Suck my f***. Back to a better time when lynchings were happening. This is what I like. It's because I'm racist. That's why. It's because I'm racist, dude.
4: I'm not voting for someone that that's who he keeps company with. I don't expect your friends to be everything that you think and say and do. But when we're talking about rhetoric like that, and that 9/11, that the United States deserved that.
5: America deserved 9/11, dude. I'm saying it.
4: What else is he up to?
0: You are who your friends are. Karen Witt said, coming out, opening a political action committee, from what I understand. Also today, this is happening. I can share this with you. The Michigan Republican Party and the Indian American community are coming together to denounce Al-Sayed and his hateful rhetoric. The Michigan I'll just read this to you. The Michigan Republican Party, along with leaders from the Indian American community of Michigan, condemns Al-Sayed's intolerant, inappropriate, and misogynistic attacks against our Second Lady, Usha Vance. Attendees including Sonny Reddy, the Michigan GOP co-chair, Hema Reddy, the RNC National Committee woman, Krish Mathrani, Michigan GOP youth chair, Ashkak Badi, a Republican nominee for State House District 56. All this hateful rhetoric is blown back, so it's the Jewish community. It is the Indian community. It is Democrats, lifelong Democrats, saying, you know, we're out on this deal. And the polling shows Al-Sayed +7 in one of the polls from Susquehanna. No chance. I can tell you right now, there is no chance that that's true. None. Which is why I told you yesterday, I believe Mike Rogers wins between 5 and 8 points. And if it gets really ugly here, which it could, then, anyhow. So, there you go. 5 to 8, maybe more, in the right environment, which I think you'll have. He's also going to be a drag on other statewide offices because some Democrats are going to say, that's just too much for me, and I believe they don't show up. Haley Stevens voters are not going to come over en masse to Al-Sayed, and it takes 5%. If 5% of Haley Stevens voters, 1 in 20, cast a ballot for Mike Rogers, he wins it in a walk away, which he will. Final thoughts on this Friday after this.

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5: The Answer.

about some good news then to end today? Industrial construction projects reached $684 billion by 2031. Electrical work, concrete work, plumbing demands are surging. The race to build the infrastructure behind AI is creating a new boom for America's blue-collar workforce as construction firms scramble to fill jobs building data centers. And so the data centers are a mixed bag. I understand why people don't want them in their neighborhood. I do. But you can look at the state of Virginia, where some data centers have come in. Some of those communities have paid off debt, lowered taxes, because they're flush with money from the AI infusion of cash, which is tremendous. NVIDIA yesterday posted a $96 billion profit for the last quarter. Unheard of, blowing away all expectations. Is there an AI bubble? Maybe. But right now it's not showing, that's for sure. And I guess we'll have to see where it goes. But a blanket prohibition against data centers may not be a great idea for local communities because it could mean a lot of cash coming into your community. And jobs for plumbers, electricians, carpenters, tradespeople, laborers. Real jobs paying real money because there's a shortage in all those areas. America's short in all those areas, which means demand is higher. And if demand is higher, the wage is higher. Right across the board. Right across the board. So there you have it. It's been a busy week, as they all are. Greatly appreciate you spending time with us here. Thank you for the great phone calls. Thank you for that great phone call from Oregon suggesting certified mail. Good idea. Fight the good fight. Keep the faith. God bless America. I'm Steve Gruber. 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And remember, only you can save America.

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1: Mike Gallagher.
9: Joey Hudson in for Mike today on the text line. Texter says, leave the courts alone. Another texter, for all new Supreme Court justices, make it 20 years or life comes first. 20 years to life, make it a sentence. Another, no, don't add. 12 is the biblical number for governmental perfection. People sounding off on the idea of increasing the U.S. Supreme Court. Congressman James Clyburn from my home state of South Carolina is making that argument. It's not a new argument, but with some renewed interest after he appeared on Meet the Press yesterday. He compared the direction of our current court to the era of Chief Justice Roger Taney and the infamous Dred Scott decision back in 1857. Clyburn said that this isn't merely a conservative court making decisions that Democrats don't like. He believes the court is taking the country backwards in a very fundamental way. He was particularly not happy with Justice Clarence Thomas. He said that he hoped Thomas would follow what he called the modern underpinnings of the Constitution. Instead, Representative Clyburn says Thomas went from an angry leftist to a very angry rightist. So the question for you today is, what do you think about Clyburn's proposal to add four more justices to the Supreme Court, rounding it off to what he called a baker's dozen? Is it would it be just unlucky to have 13 justices to begin with? Of course, I guess you can't have an even number anyway, can you? 800-655-MIKE, 800-655-6453. You can text me. You can call. We'll put you in queue and talk as time permits. You can email me directly, joey@joeyhudson.com. Let's go to the phones and see what you have to say. Tommy is in Michigan. Welcome, Tommy. You're on the Mike Gallagher Show.
10: Thanks again, Joey. I love you, man.
9: Thank you.
10: You're right. Leave it as it is. You know what? Clarence Thomas, I love him. You know what? He's the only one that has a clear head on that whole damn court. Leave it as it is. Don't add any more. It's like, I don't agree with everything they come up with, you know, like these Ketanji Brown Jacksons or what's the other one, Joey, that like they're supposedly Republicans, but they turned. And I hate when that happens.
9: Yeah. Well, you know, I think.
10: Leave it as it is.
9: Yeah.
10: It's not going to get any better to go to 13. It's just going to get like. It's like the Democrats are going to try to stack the court.
9: Of course, and that's what they want to do.
10: Yeah, that's what they want to do.
9: Yeah, well, and Tommy, you know what you have to understand is, our current court. No, I don't always agree with everything they do. Sometimes I think they get it wrong. Most of the time, they get it right. They take a little longer than I think they should, but in the end, they're doing, I believe, what's best for our country. The Democrats and James Clyburn wants you to think that they're activist judges. I think they're far from that. I do think that they use the Constitution as a guide, which is what justices should do to begin with. But to add four more because you don't like what the current court's doing, I mean, it's like changing the rules of the game in the middle of the game, right? 800-655-6453. Let's go to Wayne in Minnesota. Welcome, Wayne. You're on the Mike Gallagher Show.
11: Right. Thank you very much for being on your show. I am from the Soviet Socialist Republic of Minnesota, and we saw what happened with the trifecta of 2023 in Minnesota, where they almost destroyed Minnesota. I don't know if we'll ever recover, but they're trying to do it on a national level now with all of the policies they want to change and change everything in our government.
9: Yeah. Yeah, the Democrats, they're just upset, Wayne, and appreciate your phone call. They're just upset because they continue to lose. And the reason we have a somewhat conservative majority on the court now is because of Donald Trump and the Republican majority that we've been able to sustain in the U.S. House and Senate. That could change in November. Some of you are asking the question, well, could they change it? They can't right now. They don't have the votes, I don't think. But if they win in November, that might be top of the priority list. Wanda is in Texarkana. Welcome, Wanda. You're on the Mike Gallagher Show.
12: Hi, Joey. I just wanted to say they should leave it as it is and not give us more Supreme Court judges. Also, I don't think there should be a term limit. You know, it would work fine if it was someone that was, if they were all constitutionalist, I think the Supreme Court judges should be. And but that doesn't always work that way. You get someone that's progressive, and it would just be unfair.
9: Yeah, Yeah. What about, so you don't think term limits, you think they should just serve for life like they do now?
12: Yes.
9: Yep. All right, Wanda, appreciate your phone call. 800-655-6453. Is it Narish? Is that correct?
13: That's right. It's Narish from Virginia. Thanks for letting me call in. I think we should have just five of them because it costs too much money, first of all, to keep adding people in. And just imagine having 13 people, speak. I mean, we already take weeks and months just to get them to make a decision. Getting 13 people and 9 people is long enough. I mean, 3 or 5 is I think where we need to be at. I mean, I think we need to come down, and just imagine trying to every president that comes in, they're going to keep trying to find Supreme Court judges. It's going to be a circus show.
9: I mean, that the fact that President Trump has been able to appoint a number of conservatives, that's just the way the game goes. He's president. We've had openings, and he's been able to fill those openings. And whoever the next president is will be able to do that as well, whether it's a Democrat or Republican. Again, it's why we need to make it we need to win in November, and we need to start working towards 2028 for sure. 800-655-MIKE, 800-655-6453. Joey Hudson in for Mike. Glad to have you along.

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3: RN News, Dominic Thomason in Washington. The Strait of Hormuz remains a flashpoint in the 6-month-old conflict between the U.S. and Iran, with the combatants once again trading fire. Flash floods remain a threat in the Grand Canyon, where a wall of water along Bright Angel Creek killed one person, swept away more than a dozen others. They're still unaccounted for. Almost 5,000 people remain missing. Following flooding along the Nepal-Tibet border, the death toll is more than 900, with the threat of more flooding there. President Trump continues to tweak his political foes by suggesting that he just may run for a third term, term limits notwithstanding. The president standing by remarks he made recently at the White House Correspondents' Dinner. On Wall Street, the Dow down 428 points. The NASDAQ is off 139. More details, srnnews.com.
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1: Now, your official FM 92.7, The Answer weather forecast.
6: This afternoon, expect cloudy skies with high temperatures reaching 88. Tonight, it'll be partly to mostly cloudy, remaining warm and humid with the chance of a late thunderstorm. The low will be around 72. I'm meteorologist Jason Caterina on FM 92.7 and AM 1400. 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

0: you know, I've been telling you about a movie called Can You Hear Me Now that explores faith, scripture, history, prophecy. 2 weeks before he was assassinated, Charlie Kirk sat down for an interview that wrestled with the timeless question, does God still speak today? 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
8: Breaking news this hour from Town Hall. I'm Rich Thomason. The Strait of Hormuz remains a flashpoint in the six-month-old war between the U.S. and Iran, with the combatants again trading fire.
9: With the U.S. claiming recently that all the Iranian mines in the strait were removed, including by using U.S. underwater drone capability, Iran was apparently ready to counter, deploying new missiles by the strait that had mine-laying capabilities. So the U.S. did preemptive strikes against those missile launchers. Iran says some of their people were killed in those strikes and launched, some reports say, 8 missiles at U.S. bases in Jordan. Reports are that the U.S. intercepted all of those successfully. Richard Boyd reporting.
8: Flash flooding remains a threat in the Grand Canyon, where a wall of water along Bright Angel Creek killed one person, swept away more than a dozen others. Almost 5,000 people still unaccounted for following the flooding along the Nepal-Tibet border. The death toll has topped 900, with a threat of more flooding there. President Trump continues to tweak his political foes by suggesting that he just may run for a third term, term limits notwithstanding. Mr. Trump standing by remarks he made recently at the White House Correspondents' Dinner.
10: Just like my presidency, the second time is always better. It's always better. And the third time will be better yet. I'm only kidding.
8: The president was not kidding when he talked about renaming Lake Ontario Lake America. He signed a name-changing executive order, and now the lake appears on Google Maps as Lake America, at least in the U.S. In Canada, it continues to show up as Lake Ontario, and elsewhere, it bears both names. On Wall Street this morning, stocks deep in the red. The Dow is down about 316 points. The Nasdaq off 88. More on these stories, townhall.com.
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15: This afternoon, expect cloudy skies with high temperatures reaching 88. Tonight, it'll be partly to mostly cloudy, remaining warm and humid with the chance of a late thunderstorm. The low will be around 72. I'm meteorologist Jason Caterina on FM 92.7 and AM 1400. 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
17: Foundations of Freedom, a look at America's founding principles and the leaders who shaped our nation.
18: Ronald Reagan understood that liberty could never be taken for granted. In 1967, he warned Americans, freedom is a fragile thing, and it's never more than one generation away from extinction. President Reagan knew the freedoms secured by one generation were not guaranteed to survive to the next. Today, as socialistic ideas that place greater power in the hands of government gain renewed support, Reagan's warning carries even greater weight. Freedom is more than inheritance. It's a responsibility, one we all share. Every generation must fight for the principles that made self-government possible. Freedom only survives when each generation chooses to defend it. So, do we have the courage to defend and protect what is being challenged, the very principles that made America the greatest experiment in history?
19: When I was young, my parents took me to church. It was a typical church that does typical church things. But when I was about age 30, I got under systematic Bible exposition, and it changed my life, and it will change yours. 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
20: 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He's the author of the weekly Best Stocks Now newsletter and the inventor of the Best Stocks Now app. He's president of Gunderson Capital Management. 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
21: And welcome to the Monday edition. It is the last day of August edition of the Best. Stocks Now show with professional money manager Bill Gunderson, president of Gunderson Capital Management. I'm here with Barry Keit, our chartered financial analyst and CFA. We have a lot to talk about today. We had the whole weekend, Friday, Saturday, Jackson Hole. We've got a G30 meeting in North Carolina this week with our Treasury Secretary Bessent. We've got renewed fighting in the Middle East, which is driving oil prices up. We have the AI stocks actually up for the day, which is kind of surprising. Oil prices are up today. Trump posted a video of the obliteration of the island, right? Karg Island, which is off of Iran. So lots to talk about, and we'll get an update on the earnings season, which is pretty much now all in the books. Well, we'd like to begin with the world, the whole world, and then kind of work our way down to Cushing, Oklahoma. Eventually we'll get there, right, and Broadcom earnings later this week. Oh, and you had a really important company report earnings today, GameStop, which was up 685%. What was that, 2020 or 2021, one of those 2020 years? Yeah. It hasn't done jack since then. But the Reddit guys had fun with that baby and crushed a few short sellers out there. It went into the S&P 500, the mighty GameStop. Okay, well, U.S. forces attacked two Iranian launchers on Larak Island on Sunday, carrying out the first publicly known American strikes inside Iran, some people say Iran, since late July, according to Reuters, okay? So that makes sense. Two Iranian launchers that are pointed right at the Strait of Hormuz, okay?
0: I don't know how they made it around that long, right?
21: Yeah, so they should have been wiped out a long time ago. I don't know if they took out the guys that were manning those launchers, whether they sent them a warning to get out of Dodge first, or if they went with it. U.S. officials said Islamic Revolutionary Guard Corps personnel, well, there's the answer to that question, appeared to be preparing the launchers to fire rockets. Well, they're not anymore. Carrying sea mines into the Strait of Hormuz, okay? The officials said U.S. forces targeted both launchers before they could be used. The attack killed and wounded several military personnel and civilians. They now become martyrs. According to the state media, Tehran threatened retaliation, the semi-official Tasnim news agency. I don't know what happened to the Tehran Times, if they're still around, but this is according to the Tasnim news agency, described the operation as a U.S. drone attack. So, obviously, the renewed military action raises the risk of another escalation around the Strait of Hormuz, a critical route for global energy shipments. And we'll have more news on oil in a bit about our strategic oil reserves, okay? Let's see, what else was there over in... Oh, I know what happened. In Poland, a drone-making factory was had a mysterious fire over the weekend, Barry, and there's fear that Russia may be behind that, which, you know, I mean, they keep threatening Europe. Europe is seeing unusual activity around Europe. They're not warning of
0: in some way.
21: Yes, they're not warning of an imminent attack by Russia and Putin. But they are seeing unusual activity around Europe that they're pretty much ascribing to Russia and to our friend Vladimir. Oil prices jumped more than 2%. The oil stocks are having a good day today. We continue to own a few. I saw some really good news on SLB, the company formerly known as Schlumberger. Barry, they bought a company. I want to say, we met with a guy in Houston. He's a client of ours.
0: Oh, yeah, client, yeah.
21: And does he work for...

0: SRN News. I'm Bob Agnew in Washington. The United Arab Emirates Air Force has intercepted an Iranian drone over its territorial waters, the defense ministry said. The attack today came after the U.S. and Iran exchanged fire over the weekend. It was the first action in a month. The defense ministry says it, in its words, dealt with an Iranian drone that was detected over its waters approaching from Iran. There were no immediate claims of responsibility from Tehran, nor any reports of damage. Oil prices on the way up owing to that renewed hostility between the U.S. and Iran. Brent crude topping $90 per barrel after the first fighting between the two countries in a month as the U.S. attacked Iranian rocket launchers. And that sent prices up over 3%. The Iran war has seen U.S. consumers paying more at the gas pump than ever before for the month of August. AAA says the prices topped $4 a gallon on average every day in August. This is SRN News.
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5: Now, your official FM 92.7 The Answer weather forecast.
6: This afternoon, expect cloudy skies with high temperatures reaching 88. Tonight, it'll be partly to mostly cloudy, remaining warm and humid with the chance of a late thunderstorm. The low will be around 72. I'm meteorologist Jason Caterina on FM 92.7 and AM 1400. 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
8: This is Jerry Boyer for townhall.com. UPS will not ship human embryos, but it will ship the drug designed to destroy those innocent human lives. A shareholder proposal asks UPS to examine the legal, regulatory, and reputational risk of distributing abortion drugs, particularly mifepristone. The company's answer is that a carrier cannot know what is in every package. UPS ships firearms under dedicated accounts, contractual agreements, shipper verification, adult signature, and direct delivery rules. It plainly knows how to identify a product category and apply scrutiny when it decides to. The Comstock Act has been federal law since 1873 and bars common carriers from transporting drugs intended to produce abortion. More than 20 states now restrict these drugs, including Georgia, where UPS is headquartered. Firearms are constitutionally protected. The shipment of abortion drugs is already addressed by federal statute. What a strange moral code. UPS needs to get out of the abortion business.
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2: 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Why is that?
3: 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The strategies and techniques and the guidance you need during that phase of life is totally different than the strategies and techniques you would use once you approach and get into retirement. Retirement is no longer about how much money can you make anymore. 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
7: We are live on location here, Monday, August the 31st, Las Vegas, Nevada, Republican Jewish Coalition annual meeting. I'm joined by the chairman of the RNC, the Republican National Committee, Joe Gruters. We'll talk to him in 30 seconds. First, a quick word from our friends at Americans for Prosperity. For nearly 250 years, America's founding principles have given people the freedom to dream big, take risks, and build something on their own. That spirit is alive and well in American small business today, and this month, Americans for Prosperity is celebrating the entrepreneurs who took a chance, overcame the odds, and created jobs. Sometimes it all starts with one small step. I want you to nominate the entrepreneurs who are pursuing the American dream at this website, AmericaBuildsFreedom.com. 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All right, joining us live here at the RJC in Vegas, Joe Gruters. He is the chairman of the Republican National Committee. Mr. Chairman, welcome back to the Scott Jennings Show. You have got a big job ahead in the next few days, the Republican midterm convention is coming up in just less than 2 weeks now down in Dallas. How is planning coming along for that?
8: Well, listen, usually you have years to plan these conventions out. We really had months, and listen, it was a great idea by the president. If we're going to defy history, you got to do things a little bit differently, and this is a way for us to have two full days with the American people where we could tell our story. 109 different speakers, vice president, president, both going to be there anchoring these both nights. It's going to be an absolutely amazing event where we could tell the story directly to the American people about all the great things this president has done, all the great things he wants to do, and then contrast that with what the DSA candidates that are leading the Democrats are trying to do across the country. They're trying to fundamentally change the way we live here in America. And the American dream, if you still have hope for the American dream, no matter what that dream is, you got to vote for the Republican side.
7: All right. At the convention, President Trump will be present both nights. Vice President Vance will speak on the first night. President Trump speaks on the second night. You have candidates coming from around the country. Thematically, are we going to see any surprises? I don't want you to give anything away, but in terms of should I watch this, are we looking for some surprises at the convention?
8: I think you'll continue to see some great American stories about what's happening around the country. And yes, I would say stay tuned. It's going to be amazing. I call it the Trumpapalooza. It's going to be a two-day love fest for the direction this president has set the country up on and where we're going.
7: All right. We're here at the Republican Jewish Coalition meeting. This is a big part of the Republican Party's coalition that it needs to win races around the country, particularly up in Michigan. I'm interested in your thoughts on this. Seems to me in this Senate race, Rogers versus El Sayed, there's a lot of Jewish Democrats up there, or at least Jewish Americans who have traditionally voted Democrat that just cannot do it. They've seen the direction their party has taken. They've seen the nominee of the Democrats in Michigan. What's your message for Jewish Democrats around the country about why they belong today in the Republican Party?
8: Well, listen, Jewish Americans have a home in the Republican Party. We're fighting for them every day. And look at what you're seeing right now with the direction the Democrats are going. Yes, Al Sayed is, you know, the fact that he said hurt people, when a terrorist drove a truck through a synagogue with 100 preschoolers, Now he said, you know, he didn't mean that. But of course, now he's campaigning, trying to get the Jewish vote back. You have to believe these guys when they say what they want to do. They do, you know, and look what the action said when President Trump, there's been no greater friend of this to the Jewish people than President Trump, whether moving the embassy to Jerusalem, all the executive orders. You know, when Biden, just look back under Biden years, in the 4 years where Jewish students were attacked in these college campuses. Ivy League campuses actually segregated Jewish students in libraries and cafeterias.
7: It's crazy.
8: They allowed it to happen.
7: Crazy out there. 30 seconds, Mr. Chairman. You have done a great job of pulling together the resources for the Republicans to have the most competitive cycle they could possibly have. Can you enumerate for us where the Republican Party versus the Democratic Party is in terms of just money in the bank to spend on the elections?
8: We have the most cash on hand in the history of the party. We're sitting on about $130 million right now. The DNC is minus $2 million. I say do not contribute. They don't represent American values, and I think it's the ability to raise money is a direct reflection on the president, the VP, what they're doing, how they're moving America forward. And listen, it's not easy to win these races in the midterms. We have the resources we need. We have the best candidates in the country, went out and recruited them with the president. He endorsed them. So we have the MAGA warriors all across the country ready to go to battle against these leftist radicals, extremists. And that's why we're going to defy history. We have the candidates. We have the resources. And our secret weapon is President Donald J. Trump.
7: That's Joe Gruter, chairman of the Republican National Committee. We're live in Las Vegas. After the top of the hour news, Tim Sheehy, a warrior for Western civilization, is here. He'll join us live after this. It's Scott Jennings on Salem. Stay with us.
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20: News this hour at Town Hall. I'm Bob Agnew in Washington. Oil prices are on the way up, owing to renewed hostilities between the U.S. and Iran. Brent crude topped $90 a barrel after the first fighting between the two countries in a month. A U.S. attack on Iranian rocket launchers site in the Strait of Hormuz sent prices up more than 3%. Treasury Secretary Scott Bessent, meanwhile, says the administration plans to impose sanctions on another bank this week as part of its effort to clamp down on Iran-related transactions.
21: Secretary Bessent spoke ahead of Group of 20 meetings in Asheville, North Carolina. He'll be lobbying his counterparts in the world's major and developing economies to participate in the economic isolation of Iran. He says this is going to be financial violence if we have to. We are showing people that we know who you are, you know who you are, and this has got to stop. Rich Thomason, Washington.
20: The Iran war has seen U.S. consumers paying more at the gas pump than they ever have for an a month of August. AAA says prices topped $4 a gallon every day in August for the first time ever. Meanwhile, the price of oil continues to rise and stock values are falling.
22: I'm Damian Troisi, and this is Markets in a Minute. Stocks fell in morning trading on Wall Street Monday. The S&P 500 index fell 0.5%. The Dow fell 360 points or 0.7%. The NASDAQ composite fell 0.4%.
20: That is Damian Troisi reporting. And in the Grand Canyon, state and federal officials wrapping up their efforts to locate about 15 people missing after a major flash flood. Paige Kaczynski is with the National Weather Service.
23: Anytime we're in our monsoon season, we're going to be dealing with, you know, tricky weather patterns. And so dealing with areas that are in canyons.
20: The National Weather Service in Flagstaff, Arizona says more rain is in the forecast for the canyon. More from townhall.com.
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24: This afternoon will bring cloudy skies and high humidity with a temperature reaching 88. Tonight, expect partly to mostly cloudy conditions, remaining warm and humid with a chance of a late thunderstorm and a low of 73. I'm meteorologist Jason Katerina on FM 92.7 and AM 1400, The Answer, online at theanswerdetroit.com.
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10: Home stretch here on Monday, August the 31st, Las Vegas, Nevada, Republican-Jewish Coalition. That's where we're broadcasting from today. Final guest, we've got a great show today, but we're wrapping up here with the Israeli ambassador to the United States. Yekiel Leiter is here. Ambassador, thanks for coming back to the show. We've had some great conversations on the show, and you're rendering great service to your country at a very consequential time, this war against Iran. Continues. We saw the resumption of some hostilities between the United States and Iran over the weekend. I have posited that Iran is defeated. Others are saying they're almost defeated. What's the position of the Israeli government right now about where this conflict stands?
11: Well, I think you're right, Scott. I think Iran's defeated. There's just a little bit of a time lapse until it actually collapses. It's on the road there. You know, nobody assessed, if we took out the Articles of National Interest in the 1980s, all the experts, Political Science Quarterly, nobody said the Soviet Union is about to collapse. But Ronald Reagan saw it coming. He knew that it was the end of that evil empire.
10: Yep.
11: It was just a matter of time. So I think we're on the right road. President Trump has led an incredible effort to bring this regime down. I think it's going to happen soon.
10: Ambassador, we have seen some candidates for political office here in the United States this year start to call for a decoupling of the United States and Israel. Either they don't want there to be an alliance, or they don't want there to be funding or a military alliance. We've got a Senate candidate up in Michigan who says we shouldn't be funding anything regarding the Iron Dome anymore, despite the fact that hundreds of thousands of Americans live and travel in and around Israel every year. What's your government's response to that? How do you see the future of U.S.-Israel relations given the political climate in America right now?
11: Well, look, these people calling for an end to unconditional aid to Israel are basically telling a big lie. There is no unconditional aid to Israel. Of the $3.8 billion, $3.3 is spent here in the United States. So if you want to end unconditional aid to Israel, which is conditional that it be spent here in the U.S., you're taking away American jobs. You're taking away American defense capabilities. And even that is something that the Prime Minister has already said, we're going to wind down because our economy is much stronger and because of the sensibilities here in the U.S. But the idea of limiting Iron Dome, I mean, what is that candidate in Michigan saying? Basically, he doesn't want to support the Golden Dome for the United States. Yeah. All that technology that we've developed is going to go in to support the United States defense systems.
10: You know, when I was in Israel, when the war with Iran broke out, and I was standing out there on the shore of the Sea of Galilee watching the interceptions of the missiles, I was thinking to myself, well, it's a good thing we have this Iron Dome here. And I'm sure the hundreds of thousands of Americans who were also in Israel at that time thought the exact same thing. The Iron Dome protects Jewish people, it protects Arabs, it protects Americans, it protects anybody who happens to be standing underneath it. And the idea that you wouldn't want that, to me, of course, the argument they make is, well, we can't have good schools as long as we're doing anything with Israel. It's such the anti-Semitism underneath that argument speaks to some larger tectonic forces going on in our politics. You've been around politics and government for a long time. How shocked are you that we've seen such a resurgence of this hate, not just in America, but around the world?
11: Well, there's a lot of money pouring into it. I know people like to accuse, you know, Jewish money of running Washington. One thing I can tell you after being in Washington for 2 years is we do not run Washington. But Qatar, for example, that has pumped over $400 billion into the American system, does have considerable influence. And you're talking about a very toxic ideology, which is this hybrid of Salafi Wahhabism and Muslim Brotherhood and Nasserite nationalism, which is now being grafted on to this woke communism. Amazingly, by these candidates. So you've got this hybrid of toxicity, which is really spreading lies and a blood libel against the state of Israel. I mean, these people saying with a shrug of their shoulders that we committed genocide. There was never any genocide.
10: Never.
11: It's the same thing of, you know, accusing Jews of putting blood in their wafers on Passover or poisoning wells. This is a new version of it, and it needs to be shouted down.
10: Got about a minute to go here, Ambassador. We have national elections coming up in Israel on October the 27th. For an American audience that's interested in politics, what do we need to know as these elections are coming up?
11: Well, the important thing to know is that even though you see lots of divisions in the Israeli political system, we're united on the need for our defense, our need to be a continued loyal and model ally of the United States. We like America first. We don't want China first. We don't want Russia first. We want to maintain this wonderful relationship that we have, the greatest degree of collaboration we've ever had in our history. And just remember that we're a very vibrant democracy, and that's the most important thing, the only democracy in the Middle East.
10: That voice you're hearing, Ambassador Yekiel Leiter. He is the Israeli ambassador to the United States. He does an excellent job representing his government to the people of the United States, and we are all here at the Republican Jewish Coalition meeting in Las Vegas. And we're out of time, Ambassador.
11: Well, it's good to be with you, Scott. Thanks so much.
10: Thanks for being a friend of the show. And thank you all for listening today. It's always fun to take the show on the road. We've had amazing guests today. And honestly, all of this is in service of the truth, in service of common sense, and in service of the future of Western civilization. We're grateful for your time. See you tomorrow.
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10: You know, we hear a lot these days about conviction, but real conviction isn't measured by what you say when it's easy. 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
15: Breaking news at Town Hall. I'm Bob Agnew in Washington. President Trump's border czar says federal agents are continuing to remove people in the country illegally.
16: Tom Homan extremely engaged in removing illegal aliens who walked right into our country during the Biden-Harris administration. Homan telling CNN's State of the Union program that members of the agency will go where we need to go to arrest and deport illegals. Homan saying President Trump is the president of the U.S. because he promised to enforce immigration law, and that's exactly what we're doing. We're sending a message to the world. The borders are no longer open. You can't come here for a free pass and expect to stay forever. Laura Winters reporting.
15: All eyes are on Michigan looking ahead to the midterm elections. Analyst Matthew Continetti says increased scrutiny of left-wing streamer Hassan Piker will expose his alleged hypocrisy to the American public and voters. He is close to the Democrat nominee there, Abdu El-Sayed.
17: Piker is very wealthy. He's perhaps the only person I know to wear Cartier and bring Louis Vuitton while extolling the virtues of Cuba's communist dictatorship. And I think the more scrutiny is applied to him, more...
15: And Continetti spoke with the Salem Radio Network. New federal aid could soon be available to students looking to get in training for new careers.
18: Colleges around the country are seeking approval for a new federal grant program called Workforce Pell. This would help students pay for short-term job training for careers as truck drivers, electrical line workers, welders, and more. Pell grants have for decades helped low- and moderate-income students attend college. Workforce Pell would extend that aid to some programs as short as 8 weeks. The federal government began accepting applications in July and has already approved several, including a medical assistant program in Indiana. Experts say the full rollout of Workforce Pell grants could take years. I'm Marcela Sanchez.
15: And you'll find more of these stories at townhall.com.
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22: Tonight, expect a passing shower or two early on, followed by mostly cloudy and humid conditions. The temperature will drop to 69 degrees. Tomorrow will bring cloudy skies and continued humidity with a chance of a shower in the area. The high will reach 86 degrees. I'm meteorologist Jason Caterina on FM 92.7 and AM 1400. 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
29: Morning, glory, and evening, grace, America. I'm Hugh Hewitt. We are standing by, of course, as darkness begins to fall in Tehran, to see what the president meant when he talked to Trey Yinks today on Fox News. He talked to him by phone. Trey Yinks reported. Here is the clip from Trey earlier today, cut number 7.
30: Yeah, Lawrence, good morning. I just spoke with President Trump, who told Fox News the United States will respond to the Iranian attack on U.S. forces overnight in Jordan. The president said, we're going to hit them hard. There will be a response. He indicated that all of the missiles, except one, were intercepted by U.S. air defense systems. One missile was identified as not going to hit anything significant, and they allowed it to clear the airspace. This comes as the president said the Iranians want to meet so badly, but he doesn't know if you can count on them to make a deal, but added that the current U.S. sanctions against the Iranian regime are kicking in strongly. But again, the headline here, President Trump telling Fox News that the United States will respond to this attack on U.S. forces in Jordan overnight. Lawrence?
29: That is likely to occur while I'm on the air here on the Salem News Channel, the Salem Radio Network, and all of our radio affiliates. If anything does make it across the wire, I'll let you know when it happens, but it'll probably be later tonight, as has been the case throughout the war. Usually after midnight, 1 a.m. in Tehran is when we hit. Not that they have any radar or eyes in the sky. Our guys just like to fly at night, I think. Let me then go to President Trump last night on Fox with Trey Gowdy. Trey's a great interviewer. Cut number two on whether or not the president would strike Iran again.
0: If you had to do it all over again, would you come down the escalator because you had a great life before you did?
1: I had a wonderful life. But, you know, I had a little expression that you may have heard before, make America great again. So that's called a large scale version of what you just saw outside with the construction of what will be an incredible addition to Washington, including the helipad and the heliport and everything else that we're doing for the White House where they've wanted these things for so long. But I did that on a very large scale and I loved it. But this is really... it's just nothing more important. Make America great again. It was the first thing I thought of, and I used it as a phrase, and MAGA certainly caught on, as you know very well, sir.
29: He's right about that. I got the clips mixed up. He was right. He was talking about why he would do it again, run again. Here's what he had to say about Iran last night, probably taped before the attack, so it would not be specific to the attack last night by Iran on our bases in Jordan. Cut number four.
1: Iran is a number one leading state sponsor of terror. You've heard that many times in the whole world. They cannot have nuclear weapons. Numerous people said, well, did you have to do it? And then I say, do you think it's okay for Iran to have a nuclear weapon? A nuclear weapon is massive destruction. You know, take what you see and multiply it times 100. And everybody says no. I've had people on the other side asking me, or debating me, let's say, on that question. Most people are absolutely fine with it. They were fine with Venezuela. They were all against Venezuela when I did it, and now look how that's turned out so great. But they were against this too. And all I say is it okay for Iran to have a nuclear weapon? I've never had anyone say yes. And as soon as they say, no, it's not okay, I said, well, then I'm right. But we're doing a great job. The blockade has been unbelievable. The financial hits that we're giving them, we're hitting them very hard. Nobody's ever been hit like this. And they're a failing nation right now. And at the right point, we'll either win or they'll do something. But, you know, I don't mind winning, just winning. That I don't need a signature on a piece of paper. But we're doing very well. Their Navy's gone. Their Air Force is gone. Their leaders are gone. All of their anti-aircraft, I mean, it's all wiped out. They're tough people. They're smart people. But they're very evil. They killed 52,000 protesters as of 3 months ago. And sadly, they've added very substantially to that list. Even people that aren't protesting, they go into the houses and they take them and they shoot them. These are very violent, evil people. And if they had a nuclear weapon, Israel would be gone. If I weren't president, Israel would be gone. There would be no Israel. And there would probably be no Middle East. And the way you know that is, people that were sort of neutral, got along with them for years. As soon as the shooting started, they started aiming at Saudi Arabia, at Qatar, at UAE, at Bahrain, at Kuwait. They were aiming. Everybody was shocked. I was surprised. I thought it was a very good thing because they lost all of the support that they had. They had a certain amount of support. They were, let's say, neutral, largely neutral. That means that if they would have had a nuclear weapon, they would have fired it. So I think the Middle East would have essentially been gone. But Israel definitely would have been gone. And I guess we would be next, or Europe or someplace. But no, you cannot let them have a nuclear weapon. And they won't have a nuclear weapon.
29: He's right. It's the nature of the regime. Cannot change that. Now let's go to, they talked about the midterms. Trey posed, how are we going to do? President Trump said this, cut number six.
1: I think we're going to do very well because we have communists. We have a party that's been infiltrated by bad thought, by bad policy. I used to talk about socialism, but this isn't socialism. This is largely communism. I look at the people running, like in Michigan. I watched his interview the other day with Jesse, and I said, wow, this man is out of it. This is very dangerous for our country. I'm not saying good guy, bad guy. I'm just saying this is big, big trouble for our country. Likewise, many others. And what's happened is you're seeing Democrats, of which there are fewer and fewer, are forced to vote in a way that they would not vote. And they don't even believe in their vote. But if they don't vote that way, they lose power. With all that being said, I think...
29: And we go to what's wrong with the Democratic Party. President Trump to Trey Gowdy, cut number three.
1: I'm a perfectionist. And if I see a crooked line, if I see a corner that's not square, if I see something going on that isn't good, if I see dirt, that's one of the things I hate about the radical left. Everything turns filthy, dirty, and then it goes to hell. And then the murders start and the crime starts and everything else. I don't know if that's natural. I don't know if it's picked up. My parents were very clean people. They were very proud people. But, you know, I'm proud of the country. I want to see it fixed and made better. We've fixed 82 monuments, statues, waterfalls in Washington. Maybe more important, Washington, D.C. was almost the crime capital of the United States, and now it's a totally safe place. You know, crime is down. The whole country, crime is way down for the whole country. But if you look at Washington, D.C., which is a microcosm, but it's our capital, we brought in the National Guard. They're unbelievable. They did a job with the police, with everybody. But one number that I love giving, 2% of the people create 91% of the crime.
2: Yes.
1: Because you can handle 2%. If it were 30%, probably can't handle it, right? So you take care of just 2%. And your crime rate goes way down. And that's what happened in Washington and Memphis and a few other cities we did. And I wish they'd call me from New York, Chicago, and L.A. I would take those numbers down to nothing.
29: But they don't want that in deep blue cities. Finally, President Trump on being a consequential president, cut number five.
0: Has that, especially being shot, change the way you look at life, death, or life

0: 1% die. 0.1%. I think bull riding looks pretty dangerous. I wouldn't want to rather be in a race car. 0.1%, same number, just about the same number, die. President, 5.2%. Think of it. So many times. It's a dangerous profession. But if you think about it, you're not going to do a very good job.
1: Yes, sir.
0: And I really am. I'm surrounded by very good people. Secret Service has been great. Law enforcement's been great. The military has been. I'm surrounded by a lot of people. The only thing I can say about it, though, is, and if you look at it, it's true. It's, I guess, a compliment, but a very strange form of compliment. Only consequential presidents get shot or shot at. And I am very consequential. We've changed this whole world. We've saved this country. This country, had our opponent, my opponent, gotten elected, instead of having $19.2 trillion coming into the country, you would have had $10 trillion going out. Your welfare would have doubled or tripled. And you would have had a country that was a failed country. We were very close. We were right on the tipping edge. And now we have the hottest country anywhere in the world. This is the hottest country in the world right now, Trey. Every country respects us more than any other country. Nobody's close.
2: So that is last night's interview with Trey Yinks and President Trump. Good one. Coming up, Dr. Michael Oren. But next, Scott Bessent on Canada. A little bit of a teaser on my hour of Abdul El-Sayed in hour 3. So don't go anywhere. Stay tuned to the Hugh Hewitt Show on the Salem News Channel, the Salem Radio Network, all of our radio affiliates.
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0: cert is going to be certainly granted. They will argue it out, and it will be moot, another justiciability question, by the time the court ever hears the argument, I think. It's 70% done now. They're going to work before the fall turns into winter in D.C., and it's going to be up and it's going to be done. Coming up, I'm going to talk with the vice president of the Manhattan Institute, who attempted to get, but CNN shut him down, to the merits of the El-Sayed Piker case, and the rest of the hours on El-Sayed. Stay tuned.
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3: 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Reuters Institute says we're now one of the top news brands in the nation. 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
11: Foundations of Freedom, a look at America's founding principles and the leaders who shaped our nation.
12: Ronald Reagan understood that liberty could never be taken for granted. In 1967, he warned Americans, freedom is a fragile thing, and it's never more than one generation away from extinction. President Reagan knew the freedoms secured by one generation were not guaranteed to survive to the next. Today, as socialistic ideas that place greater power in the hands of government gain renewed support, Reagan's warning carries even greater weight. Freedom is more than inheritance. 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Freedom only survives when each generation chooses to defend it. So, do we have the courage to defend and protect what is being challenged, the very principles that made America the greatest experiment in history?
13: For nearly 3,000 years, Homer's The Iliad has shaped the Western imagination. 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His decision reveals one of the central themes of the Iliad, that true greatness requires more than strength. 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Taught by Professor Stephen Smith, the course reveals why Homer's masterpiece remains one of the greatest works of Western literature. 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
1: So the Democratic message for the 2026 midterm is, we don't love America. 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That's a heck of a thing to be running an election on. 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
4: News o'clock. This hour from Town Hall. I'm Keith Peters in Washington. At least two people have died in flash flooding over the Grand Canyon. Daniel Evans says he was hiking the Grand Canyon and had to be evacuated by a helicopter after the flash flooding.
5: The sky just opened up. Rain, hail, just battering the campsite. I was inside my tent, and I could see about 5 to 6 inches of water flowing around my tent. The campsite just flooded. There was just nowhere for the water to go. And so that went on for maybe 30 minutes. As soon as it sort of cleared up, the rangers came back by and said, hey, guys, you know, this is bad. People with a lot of experience there from Phantom Ranch and some construction workers and whatnot, everyone was saying it was the worst they had seen.
4: More rain is in the forecast as monsoon season has begun in the desert. Russia's consecutive jet-powered drone attacks on Ukraine have disrupted the daily life of Ukrainians.
6: Russian forces have attacked Kyiv and nearby cities for a fifth straight day, hitting warehouse facilities as Ukraine recovers from jet-powered drone attacks. Ukrainian President Volodymyr Zelensky says Russia's tactic is to wear down Ukraine and its people. The intensified aerial assaults have disrupted daily life with air raid alerts and empty supermarket shelves as food distribution hubs were destroyed. Earlier this year, two major attacks killed almost 50 civilians, and a recent strike killed at least 38 people. Ukraine is working to counter the drones, while Russian forces continue targeting Ukraine's power grid. I'm Rika Ann Garcia.
4: Rescuers are racing to free hundreds of workers believed to be trapped in tunnels at hydropower plants that were buried in mud by catastrophic flooding on the Nepal-China border. On Wall Street, the Dow down by 374 points, the S&P lower by 25. More at townhall.com.
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10: Tonight, expect partly to mostly cloudy skies with warm and humid conditions. There is a chance of a thunderstorm later in the night. The temperature will drop to 73 degrees. I'm meteorologist Jason Caterina on FM 92.7 and AM 1400. 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
13: Today on Seculo, we have breaking news as the Secretary of Transportation announces a massive crackdown on fraud.
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13: Welcome to Seculo. Happy Monday to all of you. Will Haynes here, joined by Jordan Seculo in studio. And we got some breaking news this morning from the Secretary of Transportation, as well as the Department of Homeland Security under Secretary Mark Wayne Mullen, announcing a crackdown on fraudulent CDLs, commercial driver's licenses. They are using executive action today to shut down 270 driving schools for commercial driver's licenses. 110 of these driving schools, they called the greatest offenders at granting CDLs, commercial driver's licenses, to illegal immigrants. And the other 160 they're shutting down didn't have the proper space or instructors to be issuing licenses. So you're seeing this all at a time where they say that tens of thousands of illegal commercial driver's licenses were issued under former President Joe Biden's administration. Jordan, this comes at a time where you've seen an uptick in accidents on the interstate system, yes, involving illegal aliens that have commercial driver's licenses. It's a safety and security risk in the homeland, yeah, and the administration is addressing it today.
15: Yes, they're addressing not only the problem with the places that are, I guess, known amongst these communities to, hey, you might not have your right citizenship work, but we can get you a commercial driver's license, so we can get you a pretty good paying job here as a truck driver. And by the way, a lot of these facilities, it's not going to be too hard to get the license because they don't even have the right people, as you said, Will, to do the testing. They don't have the right space to do the testing either. So they didn't meet their standards. Even if you were a legal American citizen who wanted to get your CDL and you went there and got your license, that license would not have been a place that should have been handing them out at all. And then you tie it to how many people, 95 in just the Yuma sector of Arizona, 95 illegal immigrants with legal CDLs. Now, I say legal CDLs because if they were pulled over and they handed that license over, that was a good CDL license. It may have been, now that where it becomes illegal is it was fraudulently obtained multiple ways. One, they are illegally here in the United States, so they've committed that crime. And you then look back and say what facilities they were receiving these in. Of course, some of the worst, the big numbers, 76 out of California, 6 from New York, and then the remainder were just kind of a smattering of states, and that could have been a few people that got through with false paper, with phony paperwork. We know that that happens. But when you talk about mass scale, when you talk about shutting down 270 driving schools, that's not, hey, we just we didn't look at that paper close enough and that green card close enough and to see it was phony or run it through the right system. And okay, some of those are going to get through, but you're not going to have it on a mass scale like this unless you think no one cares and no one's going to get caught. But here's what really happens, Will. It's not the deliveries that are safe, which who knows how they are, because these guys aren't getting the right training in most of the places. It's that how many Americans have been killed? How many Americans have been paralyzed or you know, put on life support or severely injured with life-threatening injuries because of, one, these schools that had no business giving out the licenses to anyone, and two, illegal immigrants who may not have even been able to speak the language they were being trained and tested in, who could then receive these licenses as well.
16: 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Are you glad to see the administration do something? We'll be right back with more on Seculo.
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16: Hello, Will Haynes here, joined in studio by Jordan Seculo. We're seeing a lot of people call in, but if you want to talk about this topic, 1-800-684-3110. Before we get to that, Jordan, I do want to make a pitch right up front here, because it is our last day. It's August 31st of our Impact Match, and it is an important day, as important as ever, to support the work of the ACLJ.
15: Yeah, that's right. We're up against a midnight deadline tonight, and if you've been thinking about supporting the work of the ACLJ, this is the time to do it while you can. 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Right now, an ACLJ champion is ready to match your gift dollar for dollar. You go to aclj.org/impact, the final day to do it. It's the final day of the month. The next few hours determine if we have the resources for the fights ahead. What are those fights like? We're fighting for filing in just a few days at the U.S. Supreme Court to defend former Trump attorney John Eastman from disbarment by the political left. So still fighting those cases on election integrity. About to file at the Supreme Court to defend more election integrity, voter ID laws, and election integrity there. We're taking Gavin Newsom to the Supreme Court over his attacks on the churches there. Remember those multi-million dollar fines? We're defending pastors in multiple courts after they were arrested for sharing the gospel. Yes, you heard that right. Arrested for sharing the gospel. All of this again, and we take on new cases, as you know, if you listen to this broadcast regularly, if you're a donor, we're taking on new cases every single day. These are massive fights. They're happening right now. There's all the back to school issues as well. Get for me, get us as parents. We know this is when it all kicks into gear. It's the last chance to have your gift doubled is today. So you go to aclj.org/impact and you make that donation today. Your donation will be doubled.
16: So we're going to get back to this topic that we started off with. The Secretary of Transportation, Sean Duffy, today held a press conference. He was joined by Mark Wayne Mullen, the Secretary of Homeland Security, to go over this crackdown on fraud in the CDL industry. And let's go ahead and play bite one for folks. This is the Secretary of Transportation outlaying what they are doing today and why it matters, bite one.
20: What we are announcing is an emergency executive shutdown of 110 driving schools. So these are driving schools that account for 5,000 of the violations for English proficiency. What I mean by that is you have to speak English to operate a commercial motor vehicle. I didn't create that rule. President Trump didn't create that rule. That rule has been in place for decades. And we have schools that know the rule and still pass people through their school who can't speak the language. And so there's 110 of them through a data analysis that are the greatest offenders. As of today, those schools are shut down.
16: So right there, he's talking about the 110 that are the greatest offenders at giving illegal immigrants CDLs, passing them through. We've seen the tragedies that have happened on the American interstate systems where commercial drivers have ended up hitting passenger vehicles and killing families. Many times these individuals, as you mentioned, there's the proficiency issue. Some of them did not speak English and had failed over 10 times the different testing that they are required, and yet still somehow ended up with a CDL. And then what did they do? They tragically took the lives of American citizens. They also announced a multi-agency operation in Arizona's Yuma sector, where they arrested 95 illegal alien truck drivers earlier this month. All 95 drivers had acquired state-issued CDLs, 76 from California, 6 from New York, and the rest from a handful of other states, according to CBP. Jordan, this is not just a national security issue where Americans are dying, right. But it's also an economic security issue when jobs are being taken from Americans. Truck driving jobs are very difficult jobs. We know that they are the backbone of the infrastructure and the economy in the United States, but they also are compensated for the grueling hours they put in.
15: Right. I mean, if you're someone who's able to take on those kind of hours and you've got that, you've got the body and the mind that can do that, it can be a great profession. But if, again, you're not being trained properly or you're not able to speak the language or you fail, you know, multiple times and finally they just pass you through, this is how we get to these numbers. And this is not, again, an attack on the trucking industry. I think what we're starting to see is, why do we see these such huge numbers? And I think it's because we're just tipping the iceberg of people who have CDLs, these commercial licenses to drive 18-wheelers, who have no business having them. And so 2024, they haven't even been able to calculate all of the deaths that happened in 2025 from 18-wheeler accidents. But let's go back to 2024. 5,300 people died. 82% of those

0: ACLJ's. It's all of ours. 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
1: Foundations of Freedom, a look at America's founding principles and the leaders who shaped our nation.
2: Ronald Reagan understood that liberty could never be taken for granted. In 1967, he warned Americans, freedom is a fragile thing, and it's never more than one generation away from extinction. President Reagan knew the freedoms secured by one generation were not guaranteed to survive to the next. Today, as socialistic ideas that place greater power in the hands of government gain renewed support, Reagan's warning carries even greater weight. Freedom is more than inheritance. It's a responsibility, one we all share. Every generation must fight for the principles that made self-government possible. Freedom only survives when each generation chooses to defend it. So, do we have the courage to defend and protect what is being challenged, the very principles that made America the greatest experiment in history?
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4: Welcome back to Seculo. Will Haynes in studio, joined by Jordan Seculo, as well as Cece Heil, senior counsel here at the ACLJ. We've been talking about our fight to get Pastor Saw freed from China, brought back home to the United States as he battles terminal cancer. And we asked a lot of you to sign our petition with the letter going to President Trump, going to the Secretary of State's office, as well as going to officials from China, hoping to raise this as an issue before Xi Jinping comes to the United States. We are happy to report that the State Department, as well as the White House, have received it. We're going to talk to Cece about this. But this is what your signatures look like. Now, Cece is more eco-friendly than some of us. I would, because it is front and back for all the signatures of the names. I would have made it twice as big, but she saved on shipping cost as well as paper. So we can thank her for that. But this is impressive. This is going to the White House. This is going to the State Department. And we're attempting to get it to Chinese officials as well to hopefully get Pastor Saw home.
5: Yeah, and this goes to show, again, we have so many people that say all the time, you know, I signed that petition, what does it do? And you can see it right there. We actually, not only are we able to say, you know, on behalf of almost 340,000 individuals that want Pastor Saw to come home, we can actually show those. And I think that's impressive because a lot of times you can just read a number and gloss over it. But we wanted to print those out. Every single name, almost 340,000 of you signed this petition, and your names went to President Trump and to Secretary Rubio so that they, you know, don't just pass it. They are like, wow, there are 340,000 people that care about Pastor Saw coming home. And that is impressive. And that makes them pause. So it's not just the ACLJ that's asking. It's, again, on behalf of 340,000 of you that signed this petition. So I want to thank you all for doing that. And we're very happy that, you know, to say that the White House and the State Department received our letters. And then we've also bolstered that with people within the State Department and the administration making sure that those letters are seen. Now, like you said, with the President Xi letter, that was rejected. But we also have other avenues to get it to him as well. So we're very hopeful. We're very hopeful because, like we've said over and over and over, this is an easy win for the administration. It's another victory for President Trump to, you know, have in his long list of victories of getting Americans back home. And also, it's a win for President Xi because, once again, it'll show, just like his release of Pastor Jin, that he cares. He's compassionate, he cares about human rights, and he cares about the rule of law. And under China's own law, our client, Pastor Saw, who is a lawful permanent resident of the United States for almost 40 years, he is able, under their own law, to come back. And now that he has been diagnosed with stage 4 cancer, he needs to get back home immediately, before President Xi comes here on September 24th and meets with President Trump. We have asked, just make this right. Let him come home. Let him see his family. Let him meet his new grandson that he's never met. Let him get the treatment, the cancer treatment that he needs.
4: And Jordan, this obviously we've been mentioning is the final day of our Impact Match. This is an impact. Yeah. Those of you that support the work of the ACLJ, whether it be through your financial support, whether it be through supporting us by signing petitions, standing alongside of those that we are fighting for, this is an impact. This is what it means when you support the work of the ACLJ. This fight isn't over. We can also amend this. We can add to this. You can still go and sign this petition, and hopefully we won't need to use your extra names, but right. we may have to. And I think when you make the impact, today is an important
6: thing. Yes, I say why you go to aclj.org/impact and make that donation if you can, because it's doubled today, and this is the final day of that. So it's, again, aclj.org/impact. You'll see stories all the time. Oh, there was a petition of 20,000 people in D.C., and like that was a lot. This is getting close to how many?
4: It's over almost 340,000 names
6: okay,
4: in this
6: so
4: packet.
6: This is what the ACLJ and all of us can do when we unite. Now, we need our donors to be able to get the work together, to be able to get it out to you so you can sign those petitions. So we need all of you to go to aclj.org/impact and make that donation. But it doesn't cost you a donation to sign a petition. And we always make that clear. So if you're in a financial situation where a donation is not something you can do, you can still make a huge impact. Because again, you'll see in local newspapers, oh, 5,000 people signed on to do this. This is almost 340,000 Americans who have signed on to do it. And they're all, again, ACLJ supporters who are saying, bring this person home, this persecuted Christian home to their family, and they're doing it when they know it's a tough ask to the Chinese government, and yet they signed on. And that is just, again, an example of just one of our petitions, but it shows you the size, it shows you the scope, and it shows you what you can do when we come together and unite around a common cause. So we talk about impact a lot this last month. This is impact. Donations are impact, and that's why you can double your donation this month. It's a huge impact, but so are putting your name onto paper.
4: Well, and I think it also shows that at the ACLJ, we not only fight for the First Amendment right of all of the clients and sure. all of Americans, whether it be your freedom of speech, your freedom of religion, but we also practice our First Amendment rights. This is petitioning the government for redress of grievances. This is sending a petition. So when you sign on, you can actively use your First Amendment rights through the work of the ACLJ. Also, donating to the ACLJ, that is using your First Amendment rights. It's putting it to practice. It's not just wanting to make sure that everyone's right is protected. It's also exercising that right so that it doesn't get taken away.
5: Yeah, that's right. And again, this is Pastor Saw. If you don't know the story, he is a lawful permanent resident of the United States. And he was just, you know, living out his faith in China and doing some humanitarian work along the Chinese-Burma border when he was targeted and arrested. And he served a full 7-year sentence, complete full 7-year sentence. And then once he was released, instead of being allowed to come home to the United States to his family, they then start enforcing an administrative law that is keeping him there. And they can keep him there without a passport is basically how they're doing it. They're not issuing him a passport. They can do that for 6 months to 3 years after he was released. So actually, September of 2024, he was eligible under their own law for a passport. All we're asking is just enforce your law. You can issue him a passport. Let him come home.
4: Folks, once again, we're talking about impact. This is the end of our impact match. But it's not the end of your ability to support the work of the ACLJ. This is the final day, though. We have a midnight deadline tonight. So if you've been thinking about supporting the ACLJ, and whether it be this story of wanting to bring Pastor Saw home and seeing the wonderful impact so many other ACLJ members have already made through signing that petition, now's the time. Go to aclj.org/impact. 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But we've got that midnight deadline. And I will say, the ACLJ members and champions have shown up this month. We are very blessed by those of you that have decided that now is the time to support the work and make an impact on this world. But you still have time if you haven't yet. Go to aclj.org/impact. 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
8: Keeping you informed and engaged, now more than ever. 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
4: Welcome back to Seculo. Will Haynes here, joined in studio by Jordan Seculo. Let's go ahead and take a phone call because we're talking about the Secretary of Transportation's announcement this morning that they are shuttering 270 driving schools that issue or give the training and certification to be able to get a commercial driver's license, as well as a bust in the Yuma sector of Arizona that led to the arrest of 95 illegal alien truck drivers earlier this month. We are blessed here at Seculo to have a very strong audience of truck drivers. They're the backbone of this country. And we love it when they call in. And we have Barry calling from Montana on line five, who is has been a truck driver for 20 years. Barry, you're on Seculo.
9: Barry from Montana, been in the trucking industry for over 36 years, self-employed. But the law that Mr. Duffy is talking about has been in effect since July of 1937. But I run a lot on the I-90 corridor from Billings, Montana to Ritzville, Washington. And in the wintertime, just the quality of drivers are not there. A lot of them are, you can tell, are foreigners. Big thing in the wintertime is the slick roads. We have about five or six passes that run over. And the issue that we do have is that they do not put chains on when chains are required. From about September to May, it's a state law to have chains. And then in the state of Montana, the motor carrier service enforcement are always apprehensive to pull over the foreign drivers because they don't speak English. And a lot of us that have been doing this for a long time just are against that. They should be targeting them because it is a law.
4: And Barry, I want to say thank you for what you do, because it is, as I've said and Jordan has said, the backbone of this country. Our economy runs because of people like you that do this job. And I'm sure it's frustrating, one, when you see, especially as it varies from state to state, selective enforcement, especially if you go to a blue state that may be not wanting to seem like they are targeting someone or something of that nature.
6: Or the schools that they know are being, you know, frequented by people who may not be of U.S. naturalized. So they don't want to check their whether or not they are legal or not. And so they put them in positions where they can do a great harm. I mean, the ability to just be able to read road signs, and those road signs that may have new alerts, you know, electronic road signs that say, hey, you know, don't go any further, or you need to stop here, put this kind of tire on, put this around before, no passage, and you go right by them because you can't read the language that's in front of you. I mean, you see the dangers that this causes, not just to the drivers, not just to the, of course, whatever you're carrying as well, the commercial loss, but then to other people on the roads, other Americans. And then you get these numbers and you realize why there's so many of those law firms out there that exist solely on 18-wheeler accidents.
4: That's right. Barry, thank you so much for calling, and thank you for what you do for this country. If you want to call, if you want to talk about this or any of the other topics that we've covered thus far, 1-800-684-3110 to be on the air. Kevin, we will get to you probably in the next segment. But once again, 1-800-684-3110 to talk to us on air, and we'll be taking your phone calls on this. But if you heard the previous segment with CeCe about the update on Pastor Saw, we also have a lot of other work going on today as well. We have Supreme Court filings that are coming up in just a few short days to defend former Trump attorney John Eastman from disbarment by the political left. We have another Supreme Court filing defending voter ID laws and election integrity. A lot of that goes hand in hand with what we're talking about today because of selective enforcement. You can double your impact today. Go to aclj.org/impact. Any gift is doubled. Do it today, aclj.org.
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4: Welcome back to Seculo. As we've mentioned, this is our final day of our Impact Match. So if you can, if you feel called to, support the work of the ACLJ at aclj.org/impact. We're going to get to some phone calls here in this segment, and then we're going to also show you a special encore video presentation in the final segment of one of our cases that is still ongoing. You saw it maybe last week in the back to school week, but I know it's one, a lot of people are still going back to school, and I like to call it constitutional crisis season. Yeah. As people go back to school, because new school boards, new administrations, what do they like to do right off the bat? They like to try to silence students' freedom of speech, freedom of religion, right off the bat. But let's go ahead and go to Kevin calling from Michigan on line two. Kevin, you're on Seculo.
12: Hi, I'm Kevin from Michigan, and I just want to tell you I'm thankful for all the work you do, and I support you every week.
4: Thank you.
6: Thank you.
12: And I just want to comment about I got my CDL 16 years ago, and it took me 3 months to get it while I was still working at another job. And the initial cost was $6,000, but the state of Michigan paid the biggest part of it for $1,000. And I had to be certified by the state examiner just to get my CDL license. And I do a lot of East Coast runs, and I do all the states in the United States. And I witnessed yesterday a couple of guys just getting a simple oil change, and they had to have an interpreter. They couldn't understand English and that. So it's pretty scary out here.
6: Not only is it scary, Kevin, it's illegal. So, I mean, we know, Will, you were just talking about that. The law is in place, and Sean Duffy was talking about that. This isn't a law from the Trump administration. This is the law that goes back, to the 1960s? You have to be able to speak English to obtain a CDL. So you have to have English proficiency. So that means, again, if you're going to have a CDL, commercial driver's license, driving an 18-wheeler, you should know enough English and be proficient enough to be able to read all road signs, read the language, and also speak. So if that you need an oil change, you can communicate that without an interpreter, or else you were violating at that moment federal law.
4: Well, and as Kevin brings up, it's a situation that it's not that there's a law problem that we need Congress to get in there and make new legislation.
6: Someone's not enforcing it.
4: It's that there is selective enforcement. Now, we know that there's prosecutorial discretion. There's states have only so many resources, so therefore they have to be able to put an effort one place or the other. Here's the problem, is that what we saw during the 4 years of the Biden administration, prosecutorial discretion, whether it be from the states or from the DOJ, it seemed that always things that kept Americans safe, they decided, let's not handle that.
6: Right.
4: Things that were targeting conservatives, you know, you're a pro-life protester, right, and you defend your child, we're going to send the FBI and kick your door in and arrest you. We're going to take you to trial. Their selective prosecution only seemed to go with a political agenda. So they didn't care about keeping Americans safe, Jordan. They only cared about what made them look better to their voting base.
6: Right. So you ignore these kind of massive operations that have to be put in place. Because I think, again, it'd be very hard to go one off on all these different people that have gotten these CDLs inappropriately, whether they're illegal immigrants, don't speak the language, or they receive them from a facility that didn't have the right training, licensing space to do these tests, and they had unlicensed instructors in 160 of them. Is that you've got to do the big bust, like what the Transportation Department did. You've got to go through and find the 110 driving schools. And then the 110 that were granting licenses to illegal immigrants, the 160 that had no business granting licenses whatsoever because they didn't have licensed instructors or the right facilities. And then these multi-agency operations. So you have to go in large-scale dedication to kind of put it all together at one time. So you're not, you know, picking one off here, one off here, one off here is going to be very difficult. But if you can find a list of 95 illegal alien truck drivers, that's a lot easier to track down. That's also, especially when you have a multi-agency law enforcement provision, when you know that there is 160 of these trucking schools or 110 who will provide them to illegal aliens, you get the list of who they've provided them to. This is not some secret if you have a CDL. It's not some privacy issue. And then you go through and you find out through that list who doesn't have citizenship in the United States. And then you go through and say, who doesn't have a green card? Okay, so who's here illegally? Let's go find them. And again, it makes it easier for law enforcement. When you totally ignore the situation, it just gets worse and worse and worse. And what you don't want it to get to is so bad that it's almost impossible to get your hands around. And that's where, like, illegal immigration, we still have that debate. Can you really deport as many people as we estimate here are here illegally? And we have been having that discussion on cable news and regular broadcast news since about as long as I've been in politics. Has been, how could we handle this anyways? We just got to have mass amnesty for everybody, as long as we should just try to find the criminals. Of course, you start with the criminals. You start with the worst actors. And that's where you want law enforcement to go. But you still realize that everybody else is also a criminal if you're here illegally.
4: Let's go ahead and take Guy from Kentucky on line three, because I think it's really interesting what he's going to bring up, especially coupled with what we saw from the Secretary of Transportation. Guy, you're on Seculo. Go ahead.
13: Hey, my point is, and a lot of people overlook this part, safety is an absolute factor, okay? Right. But a lot of people do not realize is who's financing these people, okay? They're coming over here. They're illegal aliens, most of them. Who's paying? An American has to get a student loan to go to one of these schools. They're getting out of these schools. Who's paying for it? What big corporations are funding this so they can put two and three drivers in a truck, run this truck up and down the interstate 24 hours a day? Safety, maintenance becomes an issue, but it drives down the rates. I've been an owner-operator for 32 years. I cannot compete against someone who is living, literally, that is their home. They are over here in this country. They live in this truck. They run it up and down 24 hours a day at a minimum amount of money. We as American truckers, we cannot compete with that because they're doing it for pennies on the dollar, and it's hard to compete against that, guys.
4: Guy, I hear you, and you know what? I think when you see the Secretary of Transportation say things like, hey, get ready, this is just the beginning, he put that on X, I think they are probably looking at that crackdown side as well, because I also think when you hear what our previous caller from Michigan talked about, in many of these states, they have incentive programs. They have grant programs to help you pay for the cost of that training. And I think what you may find, if you start to pull back the layers of the onion here, is that states like California, states like New York, the ones that seem to be the worst offenders, maybe have very loose controls over where their taxpayer dollars are going to help assist people get through these programs. And so what do you see? You see a lot of these schools pop up that are just pushing people through the system so they can get the money from the state. It's the same issue that we saw with the fraud in the daycare in Minnesota and in the assisted living facilities and hospice care in California. I have a feeling that's where this is going to lead. So we're going to keep following it. Maybe it's something we file a FOIA on. Maybe it's something we get into as well to see if the same fraud that's happening in these daycare centers and that's happening in these hospice care centers where the federal government and the state governments are giving them millions and millions of dollars to try and prop up the industry and help people. There's a lot of bad actors that just want to take the American taxpayer dollar. Guy, thank you for calling. Jordan, I think we should try to get to one more call before the end of this segment. Let's go to Bob calling from Ohio on line one. Bob, you're on Seculo.
14: Well, thank you very much for taking your call, and thank you very much for everything you do for everybody.
4: Thank you.
14: My story, and I cannot verify when it was. I'm an owner-operator, been an owner-operator for almost 20 years. When I was running New Jersey all the time, there was a DOT inspection at the bottom of the New Jersey Turnpike. He pulled over a container hauler that was hauling hazmat. Now, by federal law, if you haul hazmat, you are required to speak proficient English.
4: Right.
14: And this guy had no English to it. He was using his phone to basically have dialect with the officer. He did, but he couldn't understand, you know, the guy, the officer needed to see the paperwork and everything else. Well, he put him out of service, wrote him a ticket. He went to court, and when I followed up on the story, the judge let him off.
4: Yeah. Well,
14: said
4: Bob,
14: that the cop was not in the right.
4: I think that's what we're going to find out, is that how much of this was stories like that, but also the fact that it seems like it became a cottage industry for fraud, ripe for fraud. There's a demand for people to do the job. And as we had a previous caller say, they're paying them pennies on the dollar. So there's it's
6: three guys
4: right.
6: One truck 24 hours a day and for the same price as one American or green card holder that can actually speak English, especially for goodness sakes, they're driving hazmat materials down our interstates.
4: Folks, this is the final day of our impact match. When we get back, we're going to show you some of the work we have ongoing as we fight for students in states like Washington State. But you have the opportunity to stand with the work that we do and fight for Americans' constitutional rights. 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
15: 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Countless unborn babies remain in jeopardy. 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
4: Welcome back to Seculo, final segment of the broadcast. And we've been talking a lot, as it is the final day of our impact match, about the work of the ACLJ, whether it be Pastor Saw, whether it be the FOIA work that we do here. But we also had last week, back to school week, because a large portion of the work the ACLJ does is fight for students. So I wanted to play this again because we showed many different videos last week that kind of hit on different phases of some were victories, some are ongoing. So I want to run this for you again in case you missed it, because it's an important story and it's ongoing work that you can make an impact on right now. 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Let's go ahead and play this video so you can see some of the active work of the ACLJ.
17: It's back to school week. Backpacks, first day photos, that nervous excitement every family knows. But for one Christian family in Washington State, this past year ended with a fight for something much more basic. Their child's right to hold on to their faith inside a public school. At the ACLJ, we've spent decades defending the First Amendment rights of students, the right to pray, to speak, and to live out their faith without leaving it at the schoolhouse door. Our client's story is one of the clearest examples we've seen of what happens when a school forgets that.
18: I usually just pass out these gospel tracts. It's kind of like these little booklets that share about Jesus.
19: Several years ago, I represented a little girl who was simply trying to share the gospel with her classmates. And those school administrators decided it was appropriate to open her backpack and pull out her Christian tracts, confiscating them. Fast forward 5 years later, she's now a sixth grader at the middle school. And she was sitting in her math class, like everyone else, when she gets pulled out by the vice principal and told that she has to stop talking about Christianity with her classmates and that she cannot pass out her Christian tracts anymore.
18: They just pulled me out and said, oh, you can't pass out gospel tracts. And I'm like, why? Because in school, you're allowed to share like any kind of belief, like any kind of like religious, political beliefs. But for Christianity, you just have to be quiet about it. And I'm like, that's not really that fair.
19: She came home from school and the first thing she told her parents is that we need to call the ACLJ because I need to talk to Christy. So we sent a demand letter, and yet again, this district gave us exactly what we asked for and a total apology that this will never happen again. But that's not the end of the story. We got a call again from that very student that she just got out of an assembly where she had to sit crying the entire time on something that was violating her religious beliefs.
18: And I sat in the bleachers crying for the rest of the assembly, and then after the assembly, I went to my BFF and I hugged her and cried.
19: No other school would have a child saying, I'm not comfortable with this, and tell her, I'm sorry, you don't have any other options. You have to stay there, and you're gonna stay there crying.
17: What this child went through wasn't a one-time misunderstanding. This was the third time her school crossed the line of her faith. That's why the ACLJ stepped in. We already sent this district three demand letters, three chances to correct the course. They took none of the chances. So we took them to federal court.
19: We are ready and gearing up for one of the biggest fights of the ACLJ's life, because this is not just about what happened to this assembly. This is a long-standing precedent this school has set that her as a Christian will be targeted because of her faith.
20: For them to push our daughter into something that, and she was already in tears. So, and just tell her, you don't have a choice. We felt that that was very disrespectful and it was very harmful to our daughter.
19: Schools cannot force children to sit through material that is in violation of their religious beliefs. In fact, in Mahmoud, the court held that the school is required to give advance notice to parents and allow them to opt out if there is any material that the parent has said would in some way violate their religious beliefs.
17: She shouldn't have had to fight this hard just to hold on to her faith in a public school. And unfortunately, she's not the only one. This back to school week, the ACLJ is standing with students and families across the country who've been told the same thing a teacher told our client, that they have no choice. But that's not true. And we're making sure school boards and administrators know that. And for this student and for every other student like her, the ACLJ is here.
18: I know that Jesus loves everybody in my school, even though even the people who bullied me, even the people who tried to stop me from learning, from telling people about Jesus, he loves everybody.
19: By her standing up and being willing to send these demand letters and fight with a lawsuit, she's standing up for all children across this country, because there will be precedent set after this case.
17: The ACLJ isn't backing down, because if this can happen to our client, it can happen to any student, in any classroom, in any state, including your child or grandchild. That's exactly why we fight these cases, and at no cost to the families we represent. Help us defend the religious freedoms of this student and countless others like her at aclj.org/school.
4: as you see there, that is something we ran last week in our back to school week. And I think it's important, especially as we close out this impact drive, to show you real clients of the ACLJ, because you may listen to this broadcast, you may see Jordan or any of the other attorneys and think they're the heroes of this story. In reality, when we say support the work of the ACLJ, it is standing with the real hero of the story, that little girl in Washington, the one who has the courage of all the other things going on in elementary school to just want to talk to her friends about Jesus. And when she's told no over and over again, knows there's something wrong about that. Yep. And she's also knows that she has people that will stand with her, not just our great attorneys, right, but the members of the ACLJ that can double their impact today.
6: So you have to have multiple heroes here. And what you do is you've got, of course, I start with the donors who make our work possible, right? So how are you a hero? Well, that family is likely not going to be able to afford a major attorney to take on a school district. Okay, that's a big legal challenge that a lot of attorneys in the local community aren't going to want to touch. And if they do, they want to charge a lot of money or some kind of big retainer. And so you are a hero because this family can come to the ACLJ and know that it's not going to cost them a thing to stand up for their First Amendment rights. But that little girl is the next hero because she has to be the one that goes into the school on her own voluntarily. And after three times of being told no, she goes to her parents. Her parents are also heroes because they say, you know what, let's not back down. You got a lot of people say, let's not make waves, you know, in this age and time, especially if we're talking about being a Christian. No, they go to the ACLJ. So it takes all those heroes for our team to be able to do that work. So it takes you, the donor. It takes her doing that at school, exercising her constitutional rights, and her and brave enough also to be able to communicate that to her parents about what's happening at the school. And the parents know to contact the ACLJ. And because of you, starting right off the bat, they know it's not going to cost them money to fight, as Christy said in that interview, a major legal battle. And Will, that's why this is such an important time to support the work of the ACLJ. ACLJ.org/impact. Double your donation, Will. People have got to do it today. This is it.
4: That's right. 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It's the last chance to do it. The deadline is midnight, but we'll be back with you tomorrow with more on Seculo.
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21: This hour from Town Hall, I'm Keith Peters in Washington. Deadly flash floods in the Grand Canyon have killed two people as the search for the missing continues.
22: Hiker Dan Evans was at Bright Angel Campground in the Grand Canyon Saturday when deadly flash floods from a monsoon hit.
23: And I could see about 5 to 6 inches of water flowing around my tent. The whole campsite just flooded.
22: He and others began the dangerous hike out. Some were able to pack up. Others fled with the clothes on their backs.
23: I'm just keeping my eyes upstream, just praying that a wall of water isn't coming towards us.
22: Evan says as they were crossing a bridge, the Colorado River was raging beneath them. Rangers had to evacuate hikers by helicopter. Rescuers are still searching for several missing hikers while confirming two deaths. I'm Julie Walker.
21: George Santos earns a permanent ban from an online prediction market platform.
24: Kalshi has banned George Santos from its platform, concluding the disgraced former congressman likely engaged in insider trading. Spokesperson Elizabeth Diana says this is the company's first ever lifetime ban. They reported Santos to the Justice Department in June, saying he placed a series of bets, then contributed to speculation over whether he would attend President Trump's State of the Union address. Santos did not show up and pocketed over $17,000. He's already agreed to a settlement with the Commodities Futures Trading Commission over the trades and lost an influencer deal with rival platform Polymarket. Responding on social media, Santos called Kalshi an unserious company. I'm Jennifer King.
21: The Supreme Court is allowing the White House to continue construction on President Trump's $400 million White House ballroom project, while his administration appeals a judge's order halting that work. On Wall Street, the Dow down by 374 points, the NASDAQ dropped 31, the S&P 500 lower by 25 points. More on these stories at townhall.com.
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3: Tonight, expect partly to mostly cloudy skies with warm and humid conditions. There is a chance of a thunderstorm later in the night. The temperature will drop to 73 degrees. I'm meteorologist Jason Caterina on FM 92.7 and AM 1400 The Answer, online at theanswerdetroit.com.
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21: Larry Elder here, the sage from South Central, the prince of Pico Union, the czar of common sense, the great Eldersky, Don Lorenzo. Welcome to the program. 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
13: 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I am Larry Elder. 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Happy Monday, everybody. In our second hour, we're going to talk to Steve Hilton, the California Republican candidate for governor, whose Democrat opponent is employing the Joe Biden basement strategy by making very few public appearances. Even the local media are starting to complain. New York Attorney General Letitia James ordered her prosecutors to dig up dirt on Trump. HHS Secretary RFK Jr. said in 10 years there have been 3 measles-related deaths in America, but there are 1.2 million annual deaths from food-induced illness. Where is the controversy? Hassan Piker has become a major problem for Democrats. In 2010, Obama's Secretary of Homeland Security on illegal immigration sounded a lot like Trump. Blue states, because of population exodus, is losing House seats, and red states are gaining them. A baby boomer mic drops on Florida Democrat Representative Max Frost by telling him that taxation, regulation, and illegal immigration are the primary reason for the so-called affordability problem. South Carolina Democrat Congressman James Clyburn says he regrets backing Clarence Thomas for the Supreme Court, and the court wants to take us back to the old days when no black man has any rights that the white man must respect, said Mr. Clyburn. Ah, the race card. Do not leave home without it. California Governor Gavin Newsom has a bill on his desk to designate 2 Muslim holy days as state holidays. But guess what? There's no such designation for Jewish holidays, not Rosh Hashanah, not Yom Kippur, not Passover, not Hanukkah. All of this and more, 888-971-SAGE, 888-971-7243. Speaking of affordability, I want to start with this. This is a letter I received from a gentleman who worked in local news, he says, for 23 years. Larry, you have to help me understand something. Why do the media and politicians fear the price of gas? No one in America is suffering because the price of gas is up. No one. I challenge anyone in the media or any Democrat or Republican politician to find someone living in the United States who's now suffering because the price of gas is up a buck. It's a total fabrication, a myth. I worked in local TV news for 23 years. No matter which party was in office, the price of gas went up, the price of gas went down. And every time the price of gas went up, we in the media flocked to gas stations looking for people angry and suffering because the price went up. We found people complaining, but we never found anyone who was suffering. No one who couldn't pay their bills, no one who had to eat dog food, no one in tears, grief, or sadness because they had to pay more for gas. No businesses shut down, no one got laid off, everyone coped. They ate out less, they spent less on entertainment, businesses tightened their belts, adjusted. Life went on, and life remained good. So it's a complete lie that Americans are suffering because of the price of gas. Suffering, real suffering, is kids with cancer. It's getting the news that a loved one was killed in a car crash. It's being violated by some sadistic monster who wasn't supposed to be in this country. It's being a victim of rape, murder, violent crime. These things and more produce actual suffering, not an increase in the price of gas by a buck. If a Democrat is in office and you're going to vote Republican because the price of gas is up, you're an idiot. You are completely disconnected from reality. You should not vote. The same goes if it's the other way around. If a Republican is in office and you're going to vote Democrat because the price of gas is up, you're an idiot and you should not be voting. Leave voting to the people who know what the hell is actually happening in this world, the people who are connected to reality. Thank you very much. Signed, Michael. Which brings me to this. This is a billionaire who has employed a number of people. He talks about 23 people who quit because he was demanding that people who have been working from home because of COVID now come into the office to work. And they were resisting. So he had a plan. And when he enacted his plan, 23 people quit, number 54.
10: getting people to come back to the office was just like, nobody wanted to come back to the office. So I said, you know what? So these people didn't want to come back to the office. Here's what we're going to do. You can work from home. But guess what? We're going to put a camera on your computer. We're going to put a camera up your... We won't look at you. It'll be a pixel. The first week, 23 people quit.
14: Oh, my gosh.
10: It's not that they don't want to work from home. They don't want to work.
14: Mm.
10: And the people who want to work from home now are like, well, here's how it works. If you qualify, we're going to have a camera on you. We're going to be monitoring you closer than we would. And we've got, we measure keystrokes. We have this productivity mm-hmm. score that's incredible. And look, what's going on is a lot of people just don't want to work.
13: I wonder how many of these people, the 23 people who quit, were people who voted for Bernie Sanders. People who, if they live in New York, voted for Zoran Mamdani. They sympathize with the DSA. They are far more likely to have a positive impression of socialism than of capitalism. I'd love to know the political affiliation of these 23 people who quit when they found out they were going to put a camera on their computer to make sure they were actually working when they say they were working at home. The affordability crisis, Donald Trump referred to it as a hoax. He didn't mean that prices were not going up. He didn't mean that people were not paying more and therefore had to scrimp somewhere else. He meant, where was all this hue and cry during the last 4 years when prices were up substantially higher than they are right now? When inflation hit 9% 1 year, average 5%, higher than it is right now, where were you? Where were all these unaffordability people then? But put a Republican in office, all of a sudden, unaffordability becomes a thing. The Wall Street Journal, after Obama got elected, had something called the homelessness, after George W. Bush got elected, had something called the Homelessness Rediscovery Index. And they looked at stories about homelessness and contrasted them with the number of stories about homelessness when a Democrat was in office. And shockingly, Republicans get in office, all of a sudden the media are far more concerned about homelessness than they were when Democrats were in office. The book I wrote called Dear Father, Dear Son was about my father and my relationship with him, which initially was not very good. And a friend recently read it, or is reading it, and she told me that she was just blown away by his work ethic. The man worked 2 full-time jobs as a janitor, cooked for a family on the weekend because he wanted my mom to be a stay-at-home mom, and went to night school 2 or 3 nights a week to get his GED because he left school and he's in the 8th grade. The man never slept, which is why he was so cranky all the time, so irritable all the time. But his work ethic and the work ethic of that generation is not to be believed. So these people were able to work at home, didn't have to go in, didn't have to take a subway or a bus or drive or ride a bike. We just want to make sure you are in fact working. And 23 people quit, meaning they weren't working. And now they're going to have to, and rather than do that, I'll just quit. Which brings me to this exchange this man had with Max Frost. You know what a jubilee is? That's where you sit and a bunch of people will question you for a little while, and then somebody else will take that person's place, and somebody else will take that person's place. Charlie Kirk did a lot of these. So a Democrat named Max Frost was hosting one of them. And this man, who is a self-described baby boomer, had this exchange with him, number 92.
6: What I want to teach people is that we're going to make smart decisions as a nation, not just based on the fact that I went through this, so you have to go through it, but how can we uplift our economy? You saying that young people are all of a sudden going to think everything that can be, you know, paid for by other people is just not true. Why? We're not dealing with one crisis here. It's not just a crisis of student debt. We're dealing with the housing affordability crisis. Healthcare is too expensive. Getting a car is too expensive. You were talking about the student loans on top of that, groceries, every little thing that we consume in life has
14: things,
6: gone up.
14: So the reasons that things go up, three things, taxation, regulation, and currently illegal immigration.
6: So
14: those are the reasons.
13: Those are the reasons. And you're in favor of higher taxes, more regulation, and open borders. So when it comes to the affordability crisis, this baby boomer was making the argument, look in the freaking mirror. Also, this congressman named Maxwell Frost talked about going from being an Uber driver to becoming a politician. Doesn't he realize what he is saying?

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12: What I want to teach people is that we're going to make smart decisions as a nation, not just based on the fact that I went through this, so you have to go through it, but how can we uplift our economy? You saying that young people are all of a sudden going to think everything that can be, you know, paid for by other people is just not true. Why? We're not dealing with one crisis here. It's not just a crisis of student debt. We're dealing with the housing affordability crisis. Healthcare is too expensive. Getting a car is too expensive. You were talking about the student loans on top of that. The groceries, every little thing that we consume in life has gone
13: things,
12: up.
13: So there's reasons still, like, things go up.
12: Well, I just,
13: three things. Taxation, regulation, and currently illegal immigration.
12: So
13: those are the reasons.
0: 888-971-SAGE, 888-971-7243. I am Larry Elder. We are Salem News Channel. That's pretty extraordinary. First of all, I want to congratulate Max Frost for being willing to take these questions from these baby boomers. But he had no real response. I'm in California, where, as I've told you many times, the price of a home here is twice that of the national average. Leo Hanian is an economist with UCLA. He's done a lot of work on